0: from Keelan, Villarroel, Darby, and Diaz, leading 3-0. One out, nobody on. Top of the fifth. Breaking ball misses again. Three balls and a strike now. Well, not the runner you want to put on here. Cohen super aggressive on the base path. Takes a pitch, too far in, ball four. He has reached now all three plate appearances. And the Northwest League leader, who is tied with 19 steals, now gets a free pass over to first with one out. So I'll have to see how aggressive he is. Josh Caron behind the plate has thrown out just 9 base runners this year and has allowed 35 stolen bases. So teams have ran against him. Pickoff move over to first. Skipped it in the ground, but a good play from Matthew Ellis, Eugene's first base, or rather the Aqua Sox first baseman, excuse me, to keep Trevor Cohen at bay for now. Lovell trying to find a base hit for the first time. 0 for 2, a pop out, and a double play. As Ford misses too far out for ball one. Well, he's struggling right now to find the control and command. Last inning threw 15 pitches. That was the most he had thrown in a single inning through the first four. All over the place right now here. Next offering. Settles back in and finds the strike zone. Righty, lefty here. Again for the switch hitter in Johnny Lovell. The pitch misses for ball two. Trevor Cohen has been relatively quiet over at first. Hasn't made a ton of noise so far. See if that changes here. 3-1. Chops on the ground over to second. Won't be a two ball. The second baseman throws it quickly to first. Almost able to beat it out. That'll go down as a 4-3 ground out. Wilson Ellis played that well off the bounce right there. Cohen does move now over into scoring position. Emeralds as a team today, 2-for-5 in these spots. As Gavin Keelan already with an RBI base hit today, up to bat. Big lead for Cohen at second. Way too tall for ball one here to Gaff. Well, of course, the Ducks baseball team, their game just about underway against the Texas Longhorns. Game two of the Super Regional over in Austin. Be keeping a close eye on that one as this game goes on. 1-0. Keelan in the air, hits softly out to left, right at Curtis Washington Jr. He camps, he waits, he makes the catch, and the inning has come to an end. Leadoff double from Lizbel Diaz and an RBI base knock for Walker Martin. Let's make our way to the bottom of the fifth. M's lead 3-0. 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
0: Hunter Dryden facing off here against Luis Sweetspell to start things off in the inning. So it's a righty-lefty here against the switch hitter in Luis Sweetspell. Time called for a moment. A promo on the field, so the kiddos still making their way off. Well, Hunter Dryden been super, super solid today. Such a good bounce back after getting shelled his first time up. Here in Everett, about to throw his 60th pitch now of the Knights. Sweetspell takes a fastball, strike one. Righty lefty here, Dryden so far. Four innings, two hits, no runs, one walk, and five strikeouts. Swing and a miss. Here we go, Luis. Here we go. Well, Sweetspell popped out to right field his first time up. Next pitch, misses low again. So one ball, two strike count here to Sweetspell, the former 2019 international free agent signing to double-digit homers last year. I believe he ended the year with eight against the Emeralds. He was tough to get out last season. Would strike out, but he was the kind of player when he would connect with the baseball, you knew it was going to be hit well. Hits a foul ball here to stay alive. Well, Dryden, mid-60s in the pitches here as the 1-2 heater. Strike three called. Rings him up on the four-seam fastball. He goes down looking as Dryden now has notched six strikeouts today. Well, the six strikeouts so far for Dryden. Now tying a season high. Struck out six twice this year, most recently in a game against the Spokane Indians back on May the 2nd at PK Park. As the next pitch hit foul up the third baseline. So if he can get through this inning and keep it as a lead here, he would be in line for the win today for the Spokane, Washington native. Washington slapped in the air pretty well, but right towards Lizbel Diaz, who was playing deep out there in right field. Two up, two gone. With that last out, he has now retired six in a row. Well, a reminder for you that your car can be in and out at Finish Line Car Wash at 4160 Main Street in Springfield. Their advanced touchless technology uses powerful water and premium detergents. 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Two outs and nobody on here to the nine-hole hitter, Austin St. Laurent. Pitch misses too far out. Top of the order, two up after Farmello, Wilson, and Cal. Have to imagine we'll see probably three ABs today for Cal Raleigh. As St. Laurent now goes oppo, out to right, hustling, and not able to make the catch as Diaz. St. Laurent slipped going around first. What a throw in that was. He would have been out by about 10 feet. So it's a loud two-out single. And now Johnny Farmello up to bat. See, this is where it gets dangerous. If he gets on, you got Will Wilson on deck as the game-tying run, and then the go-ahead runner in Cal Raleigh in the hole right now. Pitch here to Farmello. Fastball late for a strike. Well, that's been the go-to for Dryden here today against Johnny. He has been throwing in the high heater pretty consistently. He has struck out on that pitch already twice today. As a pickoff move, runner just gets back in time. That was just the third hit of the game for the Frogs. Ellis has a double. Will Wilson also with a double here today, their first non-extra base hit. 0-1. Slow looking breaking ball. Clips the edge for strike two. Austin St. Laurent stands at first. Danner Darby holding him on. Two outs. 0-2 pitch. Try to hit that same spot on the heater. Honestly, too. Wouldn't even be surprised. Why not try it once again here? It has worked the previous couple ABs. A loud two-out single from Austin St. Laurent. 1-2. Protective swing as Formello just gets a piece to foul it off. Johnny Formello, of course, one of the stars of that Northwest League Championship Series last year against Eugene. Never forget, first pitch of that series in Eugene. Very first pitch, home run for Formello. Really set the tone that week. Another 1-2. Fastball. Swing and a miss. Goes down swinging for the third time here today on the exact same pitch. Hunter Dryden has notched now a new season high. 7 strikeouts. He'll be in line for the win as well. We'll go to the 6. Ems out in front. 3-0. 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
0: First pitch to Dakota Jordan. Swing and a miss on a breaking ball up by the letters as we're off here in an 0-1 count. 3 runs, 8 hits, no errors tonight for Eugene in this series finale against the Frogs as Jordan takes a slider too far out for a ball. No runs, 3 hits, and no errors for Everett. A good way to end this weekend and end this 2-week trip. Again, they are just 4-7 so far as Dakota hits it foul up and out of play. No better feeling, though, than ending off a road trip with a win. Certainly makes the bus ride home quite a bit better. Gene busing home after tonight, getting ready for that 6-game series next week. 1-2, up and in for a ball. Series against the Spokane Indians starting on Tuesday, June 9th. Bright night here at PK Park, presented, of course, by Eugene Weekly. 2-2 to Dakota. Strike 3 called. Gets rung up on a fastball about a ball and a half outside. He goes down looking for the first out of the inning. Carlos Gutierrez on deck. Yancel Villarroel to follow. So Pride Night Tuesday, Wednesday, Wild Weenie Wednesday, and Steam Night, as well as an OCCU reading program Tuesday through Friday, 6:35 p.m. first pitches, Saturday 5:05, Sunday 1:05. As a pitch to Goody, misses for a ball. Thursday, Matt Dompe will be on the call, back on the airwaves, calling the full game for a Thirsty Thursday and Backyard Baseball Nights. Friday night, summer kickoff. It is a giveaway Friday in Emerald's USA soccer jerseys for the first 1,000 fans, courtesy of our good friends at Lane County Public Health. One out, Ems lead 3-0, a 2-0 count here to Goody. Fastball misses again for ball 3. Saturday night, Sandlot night, as well as a sports card show. Then Sunday, June 14th, Sunday happy hour, friendship bracelets and bachelorette party nights, and a kids run the bases. Strike called now here to Goody, who's taking all the way on that 3-1. A line out to right and a ground out so far today. Big breaking ball for strike two. Walter Ford now well up over 70 pitches. They're trying to keep that bullpen somewhat rested, trying to see if he can complete a sixth inning here tonight. Payoff. Goody, ground ball up the middle. Glove stop there from the shortstop, Austin St. Laurent, over to first for the second out. For Eugene, the three runs on eight hits, but it's a lot of pretty quick at-bats for him. Has not thrown more than 15 pitches in an inning. He's thrown 10 pitches, 11 pitches twice, and 15 pitches twice as well. So it's a righty-righty matchup now to VROL. He struck out swinging and singled to start a two-out rally back in the fourth. Strike one. VROL, of course, originally in the Houston Astros organization. Acquired right before the season, former Emerald Kaiwei Tang. Going over to Houston. He's been crushing at the big league level. As he swings and misses for strike two. VROL, though, just 21 years old, 25th ranked Giants prospect, has certainly lived up to the billing so far. 0-2. Up and in. Batting average now well up over 300 at 305 coming into this plate appearance. Two strikes. Offered and missed. 1-2-3 inning with two punchouts here. For Walter Ford, we'll make our way to the bottom of the sixth. M's lead, 3-0. 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
0: Will Wilson and Cal Raleigh set to lead things off here. Bottom of the sixth, Ems with a 3-0 lead. Wilson today is strong showing so far as the pitch misses for a ball. A double and a walk. You have Cal Raleigh on deck. Tough 1-2 combo here. Hunter Dryden now the 1-0. Up and in by the head for ball two. Well, this game can change quickly here with this string of batters right now for Everett. Sellout crowd here on this Sunday, 4:05 p.m. first pitch tonight. As a 2-0 hits it high in the air, deep out to left. Gutierrez back to the track and gets called off actually by the center fielder Cohen, who makes the catch for out number one. Just got under that one. And now, for the third time today, it is Cal Raleigh here for the Frogs. 106.9 mile-an-hour pop outs, 331 feet in the first. And Hunter Dryden got a strikeout swinging in the third again for Cal. His first game back after being put on the IL. His first game here since May the 13th. First pitch foul. Ended up going on the IL for a right oblique strain. Cal Raleigh, of course, here in Everett in 2018 for 38 games, 8 home runs, and hit .288. One out, nobody on. 0-1 here to Cal. Takes on a pitch outside. One ball and one strike. Hunter Dryden trying to cap off what has been a stellar night. Looks like there's an arm, Cole Hillier, up and throwing. As Cal sits back on a breaking ball for ball two. Always cool to see these rehab assignments. Saw Jorge Polanco in Eugene a couple years ago. Next offering. Big cut and foul. Just late right now on those cedars. Four-seam fastball sitting about 95 to 96. And Dryden has been sitting fast all night. Had gone down a little bit the last inning, but now here against Cal. He is pumping the cheddar. 2-2. Ground ball over to short, ranging over and off the glove of Gavin Keelan, rolling its way to the outfield. Cal Raleigh is back with a one-out single. Well, a changeup that wasn't hit particularly well, but just put the ball in play. Good things can happen. Sat back, realized the left side of the infield was open, as now it looks like Hunter Dryden's day is coming to an end. Jacob Hayward making his way out of the dugout, and there's the point down over to Eugene's bullpen. So we'll step aside, take a commercial break. When we're back, Cal Raleigh at first, one out here in the sixth. Eugene leading 3-0. 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
0: 3-0 Eugene, bottom of the sixth. Cal Raleigh at first with one out and a new pitcher here in the ballgame. Cole Hillier, 6'1", 210, 25 years old, his 14th outing out of the Emeralds bullpen. Misses low for a ball here to Josh Caron. Well, Caron today 0 for 2 with a couple of strikeouts. Such a great showing here today from the Emeralds starter, Hunter Dryden, who would be in line for the win. Misses again for ball two. Got to find a couple outs here. Pitch, big cut out in front of a sinker for strike one. Well, Cole Hillier, second time we've seen him here this week. Last outing did not quite go his way. Inning in a third, 4 hits, 5 earned, as a ball hit foul, third base side from Caron. It raised his season ERA from 4.50 to 6.33, and for Cole, that's just an outing you got to put behind you here. Really, over the last month, he had been super, super consistent and lowered his ERA from 7 all the way down to 4.50 for that last outing here against the Frogs. Third time used this week. First outing went well. Went one inning, 2 strikeouts, no hits, no walks, no runs. Cal Raleigh gets the lead at first. 2-strike pitch. Foul territory, third base side. Drifting over Walker Martin to the wall, but that one will land about 4 rows up and out of play. Matthew Ellis on deck. Carlos Jimenez to follow. 3 runs, 8 hits, no errors tonight for the Ebs. No runs, 4 hits, and no errors for Everett. Hillier gets the sign. 2-strike pitch. High in the air. This one behind home. VROL and Darby converge. That one will ultimately go foul. Just a couple rows up and out of play right there. So another 2-2 count here. A fun battle right now. The pitch, breaking ball just misses. Close take. A walk here would bring the game-tying run to the plate in Matthew Ellis. Payoff, swing and a miss. Gets him to go down swinging for the second out of the inning on what was the 8th pitch of the at-bats. So a good battle there for Cole, and the first batter he faces out of the bullpen. Righty lefty now to Matthew Ellis. He has doubled and grounded out today. Just one of two, or rather one of four, excuse me, ever players with the base hit. Pitch misses too far out. Ball one. Well, Cole Hillier, 25 years old, four-seam fastball, cutter, sweeper, and a changeup. Was with San Jose last year, one of the best arms down in the Cal League. Posted a 2.78 ERA across 31 outings out of the bullpen. Originally from Point Loma College, a D2 school in the Pac West. Two-0 count now to Ellis. Breaking ball just clips the edge for a strike. It's a check swing there, but didn't matter anyway since it was in the zone. Carlos Jimenez on deck. Cal Raleigh still aboard at first. It's 3-0 Eugene, bottom six. Ellis, check swing and foul. That one hit off of him there. So we'll go again. Fun game here tonight for Eugene, trying to bounce back and win their second straight. Checks on at Cal at first. Sander Darby is holding him on right now. The 2-strike offering, full count. Breaking ball just misses his mark. Trying to find the put away to bring this inning to a close. Cal Raleigh kept it alive with a 1-out single. Hillier took over and struck out Josh Caron. Cal now going to get a head start. 2 outs. Payoff. Foul ball. We will go again. Gallo has to turn, make his way back over to first. And Cal Raleigh back for the first time since early May after suffering that oblique injury that put him on the IL. Will Wilson also a rehab start for the series finale here today. Another payoff. Strike three called. Frozen on the four-seam heater to bring the inning to a close. Cole Hillier takes over. Gets a pair of punch-outs. We'll go to the seventh. M's lead, 3-0. 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
0: Top seven, we go here tonight, and if you're ready to keep the party going, make sure to stop by the Cooler to enjoy their new Taco Tuesday menu and brand new drink specials. 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The Cooler Restaurant and Bar, it's the official post-game bar of the Eugene Emeralds. First pitch here now to the leadoff man, Xander Darby. This is Eugene. Now five have been retired in a row, dating back to Trevor Cohen's one out walk, in the fifth. Righty lefty here to Darby. Check swing, he goes. One ball and one strike. Well, Gabriel Sosa on the mound, also defensive change here. Carter DeRiggi takes over for Will Wilson over at second. So no surprise, usually the rehab appearances, you see six or seven innings. As Darby takes a pitch too far out. So Gabriel Sosa on the mound here for Walter Ford, who would be in line for his fifth loss here. Sosa 0-1 record, 12.27 ERA, just 11 innings this year. 2-1. Darby looks at a pitch inside. 12 strikeouts, 9 walks, and obviously a bit surprising, Sosa. 25 years old. He was phenomenal last year here in Everett. Had 42 outings with a 2.90 ERA. He was nails. Now starting again here with the Frogs as Darby hits it foul. Obviously it was a little bit surprising to see him on the opening day roster, and this has not been the kind of season he was hoping for. Used pretty sparingly. And an ERA of 12 right now. Eugene trying to add on as they're leading 3-0 here. Top of the seventh, nobody out, nobody on. The pitch. Darby, ground ball, and into the glove of the second baseman, DeRiggi. Routine play to first for a 4-3 ground out. Isabel Diaz trying to find a multi-hit day after doubling his last time up and coming home to score a run back in the fifth. A run in the first, a run in the third, and a run in the fifth here for Eugene. They've been loving the odd number so far. Pitch to Diaz, misses low and away. Doubling up on the hits so far today. The last game here remaining in the Northwest League as Diaz hits it foul. The Oregon Duck game about 25 minutes away from first pitch over in Austin. Diaz trying to find his first home run in a couple of weeks. Didn't play last week. He's not homered here this week. Big swing and a miss. Home run looking swing right there. Just couldn't quite catch up to it. For strike two. Gabriel Sosa now gets the sign. The 1-2 pitch. Ground ball foul over towards Jacob Hayward. Nice looking one-handed stop as he'll flip it over into the stands. Of course, Jacob Hayward and Will Wilson, who exited the game on a rehab assignment. Former teammates up in Richmond, the AA for San Francisco. I was talking to Hayward the other day about it. Played for about a year and a half with Wilson. As Diaz now in the air, right center field, hustling to the wall, making the catch. Barely missing the home run, or at least a base hit off the wall right there from Lizbel Diaz. As two up and two gone. Talking with Hayward about it. Played with Will Wilson for a handful of years up in AA. Obviously, just a couple years removed here for Jacob Hayward from being a player in the Giants organization for coaching ACL last year, taking home Manager of the Year in his first season here in Eugene. Swing and a miss for strike one to Walker Martin. Of course, Hayward going to be the early favorite right now for Northwest League Manager of the Year, just 30 years old, youngest manager here in the league. Eugene 38-13 on their way to that first half title. As Martin hits it foul, the catcher Josh Karen looks like he might have worn that. So the home plate umpire here coming out to flip the baseball back out to the pitcher by the catcher. A couple extra seconds to recover after that tough hit. Three nothing Eugene. Two outs, nobody on here to Walker Martin. It has been the Walker Martin show tonight. A homer and a single. A single in the fifth, also an RBI. That was Eugene's last run here today. 0-2. Breaking ball misses. Good take right there from him. Trying to add on this kind of ballpark here. You don't want to leave it within just a few runs. Does not take a whole lot for the big flies. We saw yesterday Everett tied us up in the bottom of the ninth with two outs. Walker Martin, ground ball through the left side for a base hit. Have yourself a day. It's a three-hit performance for Walker Martin. That is his first game with three or more hits this year. A homer and now two singles as Trevor Cohen up to bat. He has been impossible to get out here today. A leadoff double in the first, a single in the third, and a walk in the fifth. Trying to start this two-out rally now. This one down the third base line. Foul. What a play from the bullpen catcher. Caught it off a bounce right there. Eugene with a three-run lead. One hit shy of double digits once again this week. Martin over at first did get caught stealing, so he's been caught stealing now his last three times. He was 11 for 11. For last week, now 11 for 14. Oh, one gets called. Strike two. Going down to his final strike here. The M's have another two-out rally here in the cards with two strikes. Sosa gets the sign. 0-2, runner goes. The pitch, hit foul. Just a protective swing right there from Trevor Cohen. Strikeouts obviously very few and far between for him. 31 walks to 33 strikeouts this year. He is the team leader in walks as well. Another 0-2 pitch. Have to see if Martin takes off. He does it this time. The pitch on the ground over to second. DeRiggi, kind of an awkward bounce, plays it well and gets it to first in time to bring the inning to a close. Gabriel Sosa, his first inning of work here in today's contest. We'll go to the bottom of the seventh. Time to stand him up and stretch him out. Emsley, 3-0. 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

Memorial. It is 6-7-8, a minute. Sweet spell and Curtis Washington Jr. First pitch, a foul ball from the left-handed hitting Carlos Jimenez. Seven straight games he has reached base for the Mariners' 21st ranked international free agent signing back in 2019. 0-1. Cole Hillier misses just outside on a changeup. Well, Hillier took over with one out and one on after Hunter Dryden allowed Cal Raleigh's hit here tonight. A two-out single. Pitch now here to Jimenez. Too far out for ball two. So now Hunter Dryden's day officially in the books. 5 1/3, four hits, no runs, one walk, and seven punch-outs for the Washington native. Foul ball here from Jimenez, chopping over to Orjean's dugout. 81 pitches tonight for Dryden. That is now a season high for him, just shy of his career high. Seven strikeouts as well, also a new season high. He would be in line for the win if Eugene can hang on. Two-strike pitch, misses full counts. Obviously a ways to go. We have seen Everett in some of the games Eugene has led this week with some big late-inning comebacks. Obviously last night tied us up in the ninth as Jimenez slapped in the air out towards right center. Diaz and Cohen converge. Diaz misread it. That ball drops for a hit. The runner trying to go to second. The throw will be offline. Diaz took a tumble. It looked like a routine ground out. Now turns into a little bit of life with the leadoff double here from Carlos Jimenez. Well, not an error on the play. Now Luis Sweetspell up to bat. Switch hitter batting from the left side where the majority of his power is for the switch hitter. Is this one now on the ground over to Johnny Level? Plenty of time and gets it to first. A 4-3 ground out that does allow Jimenez to go second to third. So the first run of the night now is just 90 feet from home here for the Frogs. Curtis Washington Jr. up to bat. 26 years old. Played last year, end of the year here in Everett. He's the starting center fielder for the Boilermakers back in 2022. Started his college career at Arkansas from 2019 and 2020, then transferred in 21 to Wabash Valley College before transferring to Purdue. Led the Big Ten in stolen bases with 31 total swipe bags and led the team in hits and runs. He's been a fan favorite here in Everett now, really, for the past season. One ball, one strike. Jimenez stands at third. 3-0 Eugene, bottom seven. One out here in the inning. Next pitch hits it pretty well in the air. Deep out to left center. Hustling back to the wall. And that one splits Cohen and Gutierrez. Washington fell rounding first. And wait a sec. They're calling a home run? Now wait just a second here. The outfielders can't believe it. I don't think that hit off the net even remotely close. Hold on a second. Jacob Hayward is out to have a chat. I'm trying to see the replay here, although it's going to be tough. But, I mean, that ball just landed in between the center fielder and the left fielder. Yeah, no way. That one not even close to a home run. Hayward cannot believe it. He's chatting with the base umpire, Parker Powell, who's going to talk now with Malik Coleman. Well, if this one gets overturned, which it should, it did not even come close to going over the wall. It landed on the warning track. This place is going to erupt in some boos if this call gets fixed. I guess they're arguing, so there's a wall and a net about 20 or 30 feet. And they're arguing it hit the netting. But let's see what this is called here. It is going to be overturned. It is just a double. Man, oh man, I don't know what was happening there.
he was arguing it hit the net and fell down, but it I mean, it was 30 feet away.

from hitting the top part of the net. So it is just an RBI double. The run still scores here in Carlos Jimenez. This two-man ump crew. Again, I don't usually say anything bad about the umps, but we've had a handful of these this week now where calls have had to get overturned time and time again on very confusing original rulings. First pitch here to Austin St. Laurent. Ball one. Three balls and a strike here. Rather, one ball, no strike count. 3-1 game, I was trying to say. Tying run represented here at the plate. Inside for ball two. Austin St. Laurent, a ground out and a single. Former App State alum. Two up. Fastball finds the plate. 2-1. So the tying run at the dish after a leadoff double from Jimenez and a one-out RBI double from Curtis Washington Jr. M still lead 3-1 as a 2-1 pitch here to St. Laurent. On the ground hit back to the pitcher. Checks over on the runner, but just underhand tosses it over to first. It's a 1-3 ground out. The runner does advance 90 feet closer here. So a base hit could cut the lead to just one as Johnny Farmello up to bat for the fourth time. 0-for-3 today with three strikeouts. Crowd really now coming to life here as Luis Pino now, the Emeralds pitching coach, going to be making his way out of the dugout. Well, if you're thirsty, Eugene's Own South Fork Coffee and Water has been delivering bottled water to both homes and businesses for 25 years. South Fork Coffee and Water, we're proud to be locally owned and operated.

0: So the mound visit wrapping up here from Luis Pino. Two outs, runner at third, 3-1 lead. One run already home on a Curtis Washington double who stands in as the runner at third. Cole Hillier facing off here against Farmello for the first time. Breaking ball does not get the call. Try to front door a slider here, righty lefty. Farmello today, 3 strikeouts. Leads the team in strikeouts now with 66 through 53 games. Breaking ball at the knees, called strike. Scary hitter though. 3 home runs in 2 games here. He has been one base hit shy of the cycle twice. Was a homer shy of the cycle Tuesday and a triple shy of the cycle here on Thursday. As this one now rocketed on the ground. Level though is there. Fields it cleanly over to first in time to bring the inning to a close. Lead off double. Curtis Washington Jr. puts the Frogs on the board with an RBI base knock. We'll make our way to the eighth. M's lead 3-1. 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
0: Johnny Lovell up to bat. What could be his final plate appearance here today? Still looking for that first hit. He has at least one hit in all 5 of his games here for the 19-year-old. 4 straight 2-hit games. A 1-hit game yesterday, but 0-for-3 so far. First pitch, a swing and a miss. First strike, 1. Calvin Shapira on the mound now. He takes over. So it's the first lefty used of the ball game here. So Johnny Lovell now batting from the right-handed side for the first time today. Emerald switch hitter takes an 0-1, goes opposite field. That one slicing down the line, and it is a fair ball rolling its way to the corner. Lovell will hustle around first, and he stops in its second. Oh, man. It is a double for Johnny Lovell. He was kind of cruising between first and second. Jacob Hayward was signaling to keep running. That one easily could have been the first triple of the year for Johnny Lovell. And obviously still a great piece of hitting there on that double. But Hayward was signaling the whole time to speed up, to keep running. But he kind of just casually strolled his way in. It's a deep foul line here in right as Gavin Keelan called for a strike. Gavin today 1-for-3 for an RBI single in the first. Giants fifth-ranked prospect here after being selected 13th. In last year's draft. Lefty, lefty, 0-1. Jumps out of the way of a high heater. Well, Keelan this year hitting 400 against lefties, just 251 against righties. Obviously, reverse splits here for the lefty. Not as many chances against left-handed pitching this year as he chops it on the ground over to short into the glove of Austin St. Laurent. The runner, though, does advance second to third. So it's a 6-3 ground out with Lovell advancing on the play. Eugene trying to get the run back here after a run in the home half of the seventh for the Frogs. So one out, the infield in now here for Dakota Jordan. His 19-game on base streak, in jeopardy here. Got to find a way to reach. Pitch misses too far outside. Scott Shapira taking over, second time used this week. Eugene leading 3-1 with one out and one on here in the top of the eighth. Jumps out of the way for ball two. Game 12 of this 12-game road trip. Eugene heading back home for a 6-game series next week against the Spokane Indians. Lefty gets the sign. Dakota will take until he sees a strike, and that's exactly what he does. Not one too far inside. Fans not loving it. One about a ball length inside as he'll take on a 3-0 for the first strike of the plate appearance. Three-one fastball, same spot. Full count now here. Payoff. Strike three. At a 3-0 count, took three straight strikes looking as Dakota makes his way back. Most likely the last plate appearance for him here today. So more likely than not, his on-base streak, the longest of the year for Eugene, coming to an end. First pitch here to the left-handed hitting left fielder, Carlos Gutierrez. Offered at and missed for strike one. Leadoff double, a ground out, and a strikeout. 0-1 to Carlos, too far out for a ball. So for the Frogs, next half inning, it will be Carter DeRiggi, Cal Raleigh, Josh Karen. Although we'll see if Cal gets another AB here tonight, as Gutierrez takes pitch up and in for ball two. Be big here for Eugene, trying to get one more run of insurance here. As Gutierrez sends it foul. Down to their final strike here in the eighth. Two balls, two strikes, two outs. Gutierrez, that one is rocketed foul. Heads up over towards Everett's dugout. That one does go foul. So we'll go again. Goody had a monstrous week last week. Solid week so far, but 0-3 today. Had five hits and four nights coming into today's game as a 2-2. Gets a piece, continuing to fight and battle. Good-looking AB right now from him. Runner at third, Johnny Lovell, youngest player here in the Northwest League. The 2-2. Swing and a miss. Gets him to go down swinging on a slider. Rising up and out of the zone. Leadoff double, no damage done. We'll go to the bottom of the eighth. M's lead by two. 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
0: As Merlin Vinicio now takes over here in this two-run game, and would not be surprised here tonight if, as Merlin can keep that pitch count relatively low, could see him pitch the ninth, although it'll either be him or Liam Simon is my guess. We'll see if Vinicio's uses just one inning here tonight as the first pitch, a ball to Carter Dorigi. So it is Carter Dorigi leading us off, who pinch hit for Will Wilson. Also looks like Cal Raleigh's day is officially done as a called strike here to Carter. So it looks like, as per the case with most rehab, you usually just see three at-bats or seven innings out of them. Looks like Brandon Eike will pinch hits as Merlin misses too far out for ball two. Well, as Merlin this year, 25 and two-thirds, one run. That's good for a 0.35 ERA. 4-0 record, 30 strikeouts, 10 walks. Batter sitting 118 against. 2-1, rolls it over to Johnny Lovell, and it takes a weird bounce off the turf. That's a tough break right there. There's not too many lips here at this stadium, but that one, well, it just found it, so it's a leadoff knock. And now the game-time run represented here at the plates in Brandon Eike. Well, Eugene potentially costing themselves a run last inning. Lovell not going into third. And now that last one just ruled as a single. It won't be an error. Just like that, the game-time run up. Eugene led 3-1 yesterday entering the bottom of the ninth before it was a tied game all of a sudden. Trying to avoid the same fate here. Lefty-righty here to Brandon Eike.

0: Slider misses inside for a ball. Got away from the catcher, Villarroel, for a moment. But the runner at first, the leadoff man, Carter Duricki, electing to just stay put. Just about to hit 2 hours here tonight into this game. Bottom eight, 3-1 Eugene. Ikey takes the ball. Big week so far for Brandon Ikey, who is pinch hitting here now for Cal Raleigh. Pickoff move back over. Close one there. Duricki just back in time. Vinicio now ready. Checks on the runner. Next pitch. Finds the zone. 2-1. Such a big spot here for Ez Merlin, trying to keep this lead. 2-1. Ikey fouls it off up towards the roof. 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The only run Vinicio has given up back on the 16th of May at Tri-City. Now a 2-2 pitch to Brandon. Breaking ball misses. Next outing went three innings scoreless against the Hops, struck out a season-high 7. Two scoreless, hitless innings in Vancouver last week, and here against the Frogs. Faced 9 batters in 3 innings, 9 outs. No hits, no runs, no walks, 5 strikeouts. Payoff pitch to Brandon Ikey, high in the air, foul territory, first base side, and foul up and out of play, about 8 rows up. A leadoff single here from Carter Duricki. Brandon Ikey pinch hitting here for Cal Raleigh. Josh Caron on deck. Lefty righty. Nobody outs. Another payoff. And another foul ball. This one out of play. Just another long at bat. They are not making it easy here against Ez Merlin. Looks like there is an arm up and throwing here as well in Eugene, or rather, excuse me, in the Aqua Sox bullpen, so we'll most likely see a new pitcher next half inning. Payoff. Ball 4. Doesn't get the call. That is an 8-pitch at-bat, resulting in a walk. Heck of an AB there from Brandon Ikey, just like that. The tying run is on, and the go-ahead run at the plate with nobody out is Josh Caron, who is tied for the team lead with 9 homers. That is tied with Brandon Ikey, who just drew that walk. One swing can give him the lead or tie it up. As Merlin will step off, no throw down. Well, let's see if they try to play some small ball. Caron's a big bat here. You do have a lefty in Matthew Ellis on deck, so you'd have to go lefty-lefty against. Pitch on its way. Fouls it off. So he's not the kind of player that would normally lay down a sack bunt, but maybe if Eugene's playing back, again, trying to get that tying run in scoring position here. Duricki at second, Ikey at first. Nobody out. 0-1 pitch here to Josh Caron. Fouls it off. We will go again. Some long inning here already. Vinicio about to throw his 17th pitch. Runners with pretty big leads. 0-2. Swing and a miss. Pulled the string on the curveball. Disgusting pitch for the first out. Sets up a potential inning-ending double play here. Matthew Ellis now, again, is the go-ahead run here tonight. Three runs, 10 hits, no errors for Eugene. One run, 7 hits, no errors for Everett. First pitch. Breaking ball misses. This game was flying by, but it certainly really started to slow down here in the last inning and change. Both teams now with some very competitive at-bats. Just lots of pitches being seen here on both sides. Ellis takes a called strike. Well, the Ducks in the Texas Longhorns game underway. Won't give any spoilers just in case someone's recording it, wanting to watch it later. You never know. 1-1. Strike two here to Ellis. Good-looking slider. Flip the outer third. Well, Vinicio, he has pitched around trouble this year while allowing just that one earned run. Two-strike pitch. Foul tip, glove of the catcher, strike three. Consecutive strikeouts now for Merlin. After a leadoff single and a walk, one out away now from stranding that tying run. Carlos Jimenez, a pop out, a 4-3 ground out, a double and a run. He has scored the only run of the night so far for the Frogs on that Curtis Washington RBI double in the seventh. Lefty-lefty, haven't seen a ton of movement from the runners. First pitch foul up the first baseline. DeRiggi stands at second, Ikey at first. 0-1 pitch. Slider called strike two. Was Merlin that kind of slow pitching style? You have some pitchers here in Eugene who come set rather quickly. They throw it to the plate very fast. As Merlin likes to take his time. He gets the sign. He comes set right before he has to. Usually lets the pitch clock go to about 1 or 2 seconds. 0-2. Swing and a miss. Three strikeouts in a row after a leadoff single and a five-pitch walk as Merlin Vinicio will strand the tying run aboard at first. Let's go to the ninth. M's lead 3-1. 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
0: Top of the ninth we go. Yuntel Virol leading us off. 6-7-8 here for Eugene. Led 3-1 in yesterday's game entering the ninth before having to go to extras. Can Eugene find an extra run here in the inning as the pitch hit foul off the top of the nets for strike one? Lucas Kelly takes over in tonight's game. On the mound here for Everett, 28th ranked pitching prospect in the Mariners organization. As Veerwell takes a pitch too far out. Lucas Kelly, formerly of Arizona State, 6'4", 220, 22 years old, a sixth rounder in last year's draft class. A 6.61 ERA this year as Veerwell swings and misses, 1-2. Saw him once earlier this week, back on the fourth. Inning and a third, one hit, no runs, no walks, and two strikeouts here. Two-strike offering of Veerwell. This one rocketed foul. Veerwell hit that go-ahead two-strike, two-out, three-run homer yesterday in the top of the 10th. Looking for some more two-strike magic here. The 1-2. Another foul ball. Good work. Just fighting, staying alive. Not going down easily right now. Making Kelly throw a ton of pitches here of this at-bat to start. Another 1-2. And that's going to be a hit-by-pitch. It got him. He wears it on the side. That's already his fourth hit-by-pitch this year, which is tied now for the team lead. Well, for Veerwell, just his 24th game played as he reaches base now for the second time. Falling behind 1-2. Gritty at bat there, just stayed alive. Good things happened. So the leadoff man is on. Sandra Darby, Lizbel Diaz, and Walker Martin now here in order. First pitch, called strike. Checks back on Veerwell over at first. Ellis holding him on as a bunt attempt now laid over to third. That one is perfect. The throw to first will not be in time. It is a bunt single here for Xander Darby. First two runners have reached for Eugene. Good start here to the inning. Again, this ballpark, runs can happen in a hurry here. You just want to keep on adding runs any way you can get here tonight. As time called for a moment here. Catcher coming out here to chat with Lucas Kelly. Righty-righty matchup here to Lizbel Diaz. A double and a run so far on his lone base hit. This one now on the ground. Could be two. Takes an awkward bounce to Riggy. Backhand stop to short. The throw to first. Pulls the first baseman off, but he recollects. Gets his foot down for a double play. That is 4-6-3. Just the third double play ball that Lizbel Diaz has hit into this year. So the runner advances into third here in Yunsell Veerwell. Walker Martin today 3-for-3, his first ever three-hit game this year. A homer, two singles, two ribbies. First pitch offered and missed for a strike. Three runs, 11 hits, no errors so far for Eugene. One run, seven hits, and no errors for the Frogs. Strike two called Walker. Trying to keep the inning alive now here with a two-strike, two-out base hit. Any way he can to bring that run home from third and make it a three-run contest. Bottom nine due up after here for Everett. Two outs, an 0-2. Strike three. Martin takes three pitches looking. And that'll bring the inning to a close. Leadoff hit by pitch and a single, but a double play and a strikeout looking. Let's go to the ninth. It'll be 7-8-9 due up for the Frogs. Eugene leading 3-1. 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
0: Bottom of the ninth, a 3-1 scoreline here for your Emeralds as Merlin Vinicio now takes over on the mound once again for the second straight inning. Let the first two runners on, but went strikeout swinging. To end the eighth inning. So Eugene here trying to win their second in a row. Entered yesterday's game 3-1 before the Frogs tied it. First pitch on the ground, hit softly. Having to charge it is Walker Martin at third. Collects, throws over to first. Plenty of time in time. First pitch, 5-3 ground outs against Luis Sweetspell. Curtis Washington Jr., who they called a home run for his last time up. Ultimately, though, of course, got turned to a double. It one humped off the ground as time will be called here. Looks like the pitcher asking for a new baseball, so Malik Coleman will flip one over here to him. So the Frogs need a base runner to bring the game-tying run to the plates. 8-9 hole hitters each with exactly one hit today. Nicio drops a curve, missed somewhere, ball one. Just continues to be so fun seeing what Merlin has done this year. After joining Eugene at the end of 24. 1-0 pitch misses again for ball two. And then last year started as a starter for about five games. Moved to the bullpen. There was certainly an adjustment period. He had not really been a bullpen guy throughout his career. It took some time to adjust as a 2-0 misses again for ball three. They would use him in different types of spots, but he's really now settled in nicely to this role of anywhere from 2 to 3 innings. He can be used as a middle inning guy, but they kind of use him to close out games like tonight. As a 3-0 pitch, he'll take strike one. And it works. I mean, he just doesn't allow too many base runners. When he does, it's just a lot of soft contact for him. Hits into a ton of double plays against him. As a 3-1 pitch on the ground, hits softly into the glove of Xander Darby. He fields it, touches first, and the Frogs are down to their final outs. Eugene, one out away. After dropping four in a row, trying to take the final two games here of this series, it would set things up for Tuesday night at PK Park. A win and you're in here into the Northwest League Championship Series in September. The magic number right now is at 2. 9-hole hitter, Austin St. Laurent. 2 ground outs and a single today for the righty. First pitch, fouls it off. That one off the nets. Foul ball. Well, if he reaches, that's when things get very interesting rather quickly here. Johnny Farmello on deck, who has homered 3 times. So for Eugene and his Merlin, it's all about finding the final out right now. Don't want to let him get on. 0-1. This is spot on a slider. Day off tomorrow for Eugene. Back in action Tuesday, June 9th. 6:35 at home at PK Park for Pride Nights, presented by Eugene Weekly. As 1-1, hits it well in the air, deep out to right. Gonna have to play it off the wall if it's not gone, but it is. Wow, Austin St. Laurent has homered in his last two games. I'm telling you, man, this ballpark, something about it. It's never easy here. 3-2 game with two outs. So one swing could tie it now and potentially send us to extra innings. Not what Eugene wanted. They lead 3-2. Surely not two nights in a row. A 3-1 lead with two outs results in a tie game. Can Esmerlin now settle in here, find the final out against Johnny? The pitch out to right and through for a base hit. And all of a sudden, the tying run is on and the winning run is at the plate here. It'll be Carter DeRigge, so going to be a tough matchup here for Carter. A lefty-lefty matchup who is pinch hitting here for Will Wilson. For DeRigge this year, hitting 270 against lefties. None of his homers have been lefty-lefty. Both of his two home runs this year have been against right-handed pitchers. As Merlin is trying to find the final out of this one here tonight and give Eugene the win. Not a game Eugene wants to let slip away. That's why I harp on how important it is when they have these chances to score insurance runs and they just slip through their fingers. It costs you here at this stadium time and time again. Tying run is at first. Winning run at the plate in Carter DeRigge. Two outs in a 3-2 game. First pitch to Carter. Slider tried to get him to chase but unable to for a ball. A couple of groundouts to start. A home run from Austin St. Laurent and Johnny Farmello with a single. Could also see him take off to try to get into scoring position. Next pitch, a check swing foul ball. Oh, man, that one got the catcher. And I think on his ear right there. It got away from his mask. That one cannot feel good for Blue. Yeah, he took his mask off. It got him straight in the ear. So he's trying to shake it off right now. It took a weird bounce off the dirt and bounced up. He obviously has the big mask on, but good sign at least that he appears to be all right. Two outs, runner at first, 3-2 game. One ball, one strike here to Carter DeRigge. Breaking ball, strike two. Said this before, 3-2 game with a runner on and a two-strike count. The Frogs are down to their final out here tonight. Trying to find a better result than yesterday for Eugene. As Merlin gets the sign. 1-2 pitch. Check swing. Appeal doesn't go, and the runner takes off as well. A late steal. That's heads up base running. The catcher right there in Villarroel was so focused on the check swing. Farmello just stole second. The tying run now in scoring position. A base hit could force us to extras. Benicio ready. The 2-2. Full count. Oh, man. What a game. Payoff pitch upcoming. First base is open, but it will put the game-winning run aboard here. Benicio, payoff, foul ball. We'll see a pitch number 7 here. DeRigge, never an easy strikeout. Great ball player here, free agent signing out of Butler a couple years ago. He has been a thorn in Eugene's side really the past year and a half. Runner at second as the tying run, two outs, payoff pitch. Swing and a miss. There it is. This one is final. Vinicio gets Carter DeRigge to strike out as Eugene takes the series finale here by a final of 3-2. After dropping the first four games here this week, the Emeralds rally back and pick up two straight wins here against the Frogs as they'll return to PK Park next Tuesday with a chance to clinch the first half. So we'll step aside, take a commercial break. When we're back, we'll be right here for the QSL Print Communication Post Game Show. 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
0: Welcome you in here to the QSL Print Communication Post-Game Show. The post-game show, as always, brought to you by the Koki New Century family of business, QSL Printing, Instaprint, and Technoprint. From simple to extraordinary, yes, we print that. Well, the a thriller here tonight against the Everett Aqua Sox by a final score of 3-2. Eugene got the scoring started here today in the first. Trevor Cohen for the second straight game on the first pitch of the night, a leadoff double, and he eventually scores on Gavin Keelan's RBI single with one out in the inning. They added on another run then in the top of the third. Walker Martin with a leadoff homer. He is now tied for the team lead up to 7 home runs this year for Walker Martin. Eugene's fifth and final run of the game came in the fifth after a leadoff double from Lizbel Diaz. Walker Martin again comes through, this time with an RBI single to make it 3-0. For the Frogs here tonight, Will Wilson, Cal Raleigh making some rehab starts. Cal Raleigh, first pitch he saw, 106.9 off the bat, but got too far under it as it was popped out to right field. He also struck out in the third and singled in the sixth. For Everett, their two runs today came in the seventh and the ninth. Carlos Jimenez with the leadoff double, and Curtis Washington Jr. with a one-out double to follow suit. A ball that was originally called a home run for some reason, still unsure why, it fell about 5 feet in from the wall, but it ultimately got changed as it made it a 3-1 game here for Eugene against the Frogs. They fought back, a solo blast in the ninth inning with two outs from Austin St. Laurent before a single from Johnny Farmello. He also stole second to get the game-tying run in scoring position with two outs, but it was Carter DeReggie who struck out swinging to bring tonight's game to an end. Your winning pitcher here today will be Hunter Dryden. Great bounce-back start after getting a kind of roughed around here on Tuesday. He goes 5 1/3, 4 hits, no runs, 1 walk, and a season-high 7 strikeouts here for Dryden, officially his first win of the year. Cole Hillier goes an inning and 2/3, 2 hits, 1 run, no walks, and 2 strikeouts, his first hold of the season, and as Merlin Vinicio converts on another save, this time 2 innings with 3 hits, 1 run, 1 walk, and 4 total strikeouts. Your final game time here tonight, 2 hours and 23 minutes in front of 4,203 fans. So that'll do it for our first segment here tonight on the postgame show. We'll step aside, take our final commercial break. When we're back, we'll check in quickly on some scores before getting you guys out of here. Got a bus to catch with a long drive home. Of course, back to Eugene here tonight. 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
3: Welcome you in here. Final segment tonight to this QSL Print Communication Postgame Show. Let's check in on some final scores here today. Over in Spokane, it was the Hillsboro Hops 14, the Spokane Indians 0. A massive, massive win here for the Hops. Their season high in runs as they take that series by a final of 4 games out of 6. Over in Tri-City, the Dust Devils pick up a series victory 6-1 here over the Seeds. Because of that win, Eugene wasn't able to clinch the first half here today. But of course, with the win, Eugene now will have a chance on Tuesday. Either a Dust Devils loss or an Emerald win would give them that first half championship. The big league club, the San Francisco Giants, tied at a run right now against the Chicago Cubs. Jung-Hoo Lee with a first inning RBI knock. That came about to head to the top of the fourth. Let's check in quickly here on the Giants farm system. Here at the AAA level, they defeat the Tacoma Rainiers 5-3. AA drops their game to Lake Erie. They are now 37-19 as Erie defeats them 6-3. And San Jose, a good bounce back win for them. They defeat Inland Empire by a final of 5-2. Well, a look ahead now for what we got in store for us here tomorrow, or not tomorrow, rather. My goodness, my brain on a little bit of an autopilot mode here on Tuesday, rather, I should say, for Eugene. First pitch coming your way, 6:35 p.m. on Tuesday night at PK Park for the Emeralds Pride Night. It is presented, of course, by Eugene Weekly. First pitch at 6:35. Gates will open up at 6 o'clock, which means we will be live here on the station at 6:20. Should be a fun one. Still a handful of tickets remaining, but go and get yours before it is too late. Eugene, again, will have a chance to clinch the first half title and make their way back to their second straight postseason berth in the Northwest League Championship Series with a win on Tuesday or a Tri-City loss. Tri-City, as well, will actually be on the road next week over in Hillsboro. Their game also starting right at exact the same time at 6:35. Well, for the final time here tonight, it's the Emeralds 3, the Aqua Sox 2. This 12-game road trip in the books. Your Emeralds go 5-7. During this two-week span, 3 out of 6 last week on the road in Everett. Dropped the first 4 this week, but took consecutive games yesterday and today to head home with that two-game winning streak. Well, a big thank you to Matt back in the studio for making this all happen, and a big thank you to everybody who tuned in, not just tonight, but all season long. Again, hope to have you guys join us here either at the ballpark or here, of course, on 95.3 on Tuesday at 6:20 for our pregame show. Well, going to get ready now and go pack up the bus. Get ready for that bus ride home for the M's being back in action. Hope everybody now goes out and enjoys the rest of their Sunday evening. I know I sure will. Have a good night, everybody. And as always, go Emeralds.
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3: Coming up in less than 20 minutes, kicking off next hour, we're going to talk to the missile, Kadri Ishmael from the Baltimore Ravens, Super Bowl winning team, 10 years in the NFL. The missile is going to join us to talk some Baltimore Ravens football. That's at the top of the next hour, the final hour of the program. I'm Mike Wickett. It is time to make some very, very hard choices. It's time for this or that. All right, Stu, what are we choosing between here? We got a bunch of stuff to run through. Let's go.
17: Yeah, we do. We do. Obviously, we've talked a lot about the Knicks being up 2-0 over the Spurs in the NBA Finals as they return home to MSG. So what do you think is more likely, the Spurs coming back to force a Game 7 in this series, or the Knicks winning it in 4?
3: Knicks winning in 4, and I don't want it to be Knicks in 4, but it just feels like the city of New York is just going crazy right now. Every Knicks fan, I mean, we talked to our Knicks guest an hour ago. We talked to Jonathan Macri from Knicks Film School, and it's just like, it's a unifying thing. And if you've been in a city with a starved fan base, you know what it is. Like, everybody, you can have your differences on politics, on this, on that, but you're all rooting for that team. And it feels like that energy in New York, the way the Knicks are playing, and the way that San Antonio is playing right now, it feels like the Knicks have a better shot.

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16: Wrapping up the show, got about 20 minutes left. John Mallory coming your way. Johnny Ballgame coming up from Boise, Idaho, taking you through the night here on Westwood One Sports. I'll tell you what the Brewers need to do, the Milwaukee Brewers or any other small market team who's in contention right now needs to do before we get to the trade deadline in several weeks. Not until, what, August, I think we said, the Major League Baseball trade deadline. But the sooner the better, so you get more value. I'll explain. But I mentioned this. Baker Mayfield currently makes $33 million as the head, as the quarterback of the Tampa Bay Buccaneers. That is 16th among quarterbacks per over the cap. And he does not have a contract after this year. And he was asked, finally, got OTAs with Tampa Bay going on. And he was asked about how close the two sides, the Bucs and Baker, were to getting a new deal done.
17: Contract stuff, it's happening, starting, the talks and whatnot, but not anywhere close to what, you know, we were thinking. So would love to be here long term. And as of right now, that's not exactly the case. But I'm under contract for 2026. And the guys in that locker room, the staff, know that I'm still going to be me. I'm still going to do everything I can to help this team win a Super Bowl. And that's, to me, that's the priority. Everything else will take care of itself. Obviously, yes, I would love to have a long-term deal done, but they know my deadline is, as soon as training camp starts, we're not doing any contract stuff. It's all ball. So it's not up to me when that gets done by. But so hopefully before that, if not, it's still going to have a good year.
16: Does Baker Mayfield deserve $50 million a year? I don't know. I mean, he's 31 years old. He just turned 31 in April. Last year, he threw 3,700 yards, 26 touchdowns, 11 picks. I mean, he's had obviously the wonderful resurgence. I mean, we talk about all these quarterbacks getting a second time or second chance and a third team and all that. And it went down to Carolina, and then he had that crazy game.

0: was either going to be a guy named Taylor Green or Michael Brantley. And it wound up being Brantley, and he was the best player in the whole trade. Laporta flamed out, didn't really get do anything. And the Brewers got maybe the greatest 6 weeks of pitching in the history of the Milwaukee Brewers out of CC Sabathia. He was 11-2 with the 1.64 ERA. He had seven complete games in 17 starts. He threw 335 pitches in the final 9 days. And the Brewers went to the playoffs the first time since 1982. That was in 2008. The Brewers have been close. They're one of those teams. They draft well. They acquire young talent. Their farm system is the best in Major League Baseball. And they've been close. They got to the NL Championship Series last year, got smoked by the Dodgers. They were within a game a couple of years back in, 2011, I think, of getting there. And if they want to make a run, if they want to compete with the Braves or compete with the Dodgers, they need to make this move. Assuming that elbow is good and the first start is pretty good, they need to make that move for Tarek Skubal, knowing it's a rental, because the Brewers cannot afford $400 million. They don't play that game. But their farm system is so loaded, even if you give up two of your top 12 prospects or whatever, it's worth it if you can make a run. Because if you can get, ask the Kansas City Royals right now. The Royals are crap, but they had that 2015 run that will never be forgotten. A lot of homegrown talent, a lot of trades made. They did it because they're a small market team. The Brewers can do the same thing if they're able to add Tarek Skubal. Here's the MLB Network's Dontrell Willis, the D-Train.
1: But I know we talked about it in the pregame show. I would love to have them see them get Skubal because he has the big game experience and he can go on the road and shut the opposing team's offense down, whether it's the Dodgers or the Braves or anybody else, especially coming from the left side. And I know that me and EK have been pushing for this, you know what I mean? But this is a situation where if you're a Brewers fan, you want them to take the next step because they've been to the postseason, but they've had a lot of heartbreak, especially a recent memory in some tough spots. You go out and get that, it can feel like a CC Sabathia move, and you saw what that did with that.
2: Yeah.
0: Listen, minor league prospects are just that. They're minor league prospects. They're 18, 19-year-olds. Sometimes you draft high school kids. Sometimes you take guys that are, college whatever, freshman, sophomore. But that's what they are. They're prospects. They're used to make your major league team better. And again, I look back at the Sabathia trade that the Brewers made, and three out of those four players were nothing, including the three that you knew. The player to be named later was the one that actually wound up being good in Brantley. If you're a team, if you're the Brewers, or if you're any other team that's competing, like the Cleveland Guardians right now, have a good farm system, they're in first place in the Central. But do they have enough to take over the Yankees or the Rays or whoever? The answer is probably not. The Guardians could do the exact same thing and make a trade and bring in Skubal because they have the prospects to do it. And again, those are prospects. They are lottery tickets. And if you have a farm system like Milwaukee, and I could just read you names and you probably wouldn't know because nobody follows minor league baseball to that point. Only super nerds do. And I love you if you're a super nerd and you follow minor league baseball. But if you are following, if you are looking at these rankings, and even if you say the Brewers have the second best system in minor league system in baseball, you still make that move because you still have all these other prospects. It's not like you're going to give up all nine of your top nine prospects. I think the Brewers need to make that as quick as possible, assuming they can get someone to check out Skubal's elbow or they get a good report. They got to do it. They got to do it. Shout out to our listeners in the Brew City. What's up? All right, that is it. I am out of here. I will talk to you coming up next week, 6 until 10 Central, 7 to 11 next Saturday night. We'll be on once again. Thanks to the Missile, Kadri Ishmael, for coming on. Former Chargers and Raiders GM Tom Telesco. Also Jonathan Macri from the Knicks Film School. If you miss anything, the podcast is there wherever you get your podcasts. Thanks to our producer, Stuart, our board operator, Arthur. Coming up next, Johnny Ballgame, John Mallory, takes you through the night. Thank you so much for listening to us here on Westwood One Sports.
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0: last time the Knicks were in the finals? This was bumping. 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Appreciate you guys. 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Appreciate you guys here on Westwood One. Got this gig in early January. Been teamed up with Stuart Kovacs, producer, Mondo Hernandez, board operator, DJ extraordinaire. We've been doing this run for about 6 months now. It's hard to imagine. Time flies, Stuart Kovacs. Let's check in on it. Two for two with Stu.
1: What will the sports world be talking about in the morning? 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
10: How often do you stop to wonder whether you should share something that's revealing, maybe even embarrassing, with a partner, a friend, or even your boss? In her new book called Revealing, The Underrated Power of Oversharing, behavioral scientist Leslie John says doing just that can help you deepen relationships that are vital to your life. We need people to trust us in order to get things like love, friendship, and career success. That's what she told us. When you make yourself vulnerable by revealing something sensitive, it does make other people trust you. In turn, when you ask someone to reveal something about themselves, showing that interest will generally lead someone to like you more. Why? Because people like to be asked about themselves, she says. It also signals that they are discriminating and choosy, but in a good way. I'm Dr. Sanjay Gupta, helping you live a better life.
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0: He's got ties. 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
1: That's true. I am Jim Rome. I am in Southern California. I am on Westwood One. Also on Sirius XM. 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All right, so since we've established that, if you're on the phones, hang in there. If you're not on the phones, get up in here, 1-800-636-86.

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0: Alrighty, folks, and with that, a brand new week is underway. The second full week of June, 2026. Welcome to Sports Talk 95.3, The Score. You guys are funny. You're thoughtful. You make me laugh. You make me think. You just make doing this so awesome. It really is. I mean, A, if you want to jump on in, now that the show has started and the phones are open, 284-8571, our new Alliant Power Oregon fuel injection hotline, as we've been discussing since 2026 rolled around. The text line, 321-0824. It's amazing how many people have reached out via the multiple options for communication. Doing the show today? Well, you're off last Wednesday. I tried to explain last Wednesday was just a coinkydink. We had a personal issue to deal with, and it just so happened to be game one of the finals, the first time the Knicks were in it in 27 years. But I was here on Friday. And now up 2-0, folks are, well, how could you not take off? It's like, well, if I was doing the show in the greater New York area, you know, maybe I would have tried to, although you wouldn't have to, because in a 3-6 slot, if you do a show in New York, you could make it anywhere on the subway. In plenty of time, especially since the tip-off time in the Big Apple is 8:30. But it's not like I'm going to get off here and wing on over to the Garden and catch the action. I will miss a little bit. But to be perfectly honest, the way this season has gone, I do not want to deviate from anything that's happening for the chance of, impeding this rush that they're on within 2 games of an NBA championship for the first time since Steve and Ronnie and Eddie and Danny and the guys were in seventh grade in Schuyler Colfax Junior High. I am here, and if they win for the next game, I don't know, man. If they're going for a sweep, if my boss is listening, I may be taking a vacation day on Wednesday. But anyway, they did an interesting post about how long it's been since the respective New York teams have won a championship. And, you know, you go to the New York Jets, 1969, and it's like, 12,000 days or something like that, and it's just really, really funny. First of all, I love the people who just take the time, because you have to, how accurate is it? You know, if you go back, did they just go, all right, so you've got 12 days in 1969, and then you add up the rest, and it's like, did you account for leap years? Did you count today? It's really, really funny. It kind of reminds me of when the Ducks were on that roll where they had beaten the Huskies' ass every year. What was it, starting in 2004, 2005, and it rolled through, 2016 disaster. And I kid you not, on social media, it was a pickup. Remember, there was no Twitter in 2004, 2005. Well, once Twitter became a thing in 2011, and I know it started 2009, but to me, that was late 2010, early 2011, it really exploded. And you had people, once football season started, just it's been 8,492 days and then 8,499 days. And just every week, just the days since Oregon lost to Washington. Well, now you got to kind of expand that times Yankees, Mets, Knicks, Nets, which, by the way, for the Nets as an NBA team is an NA, not available. Devils, Rangers, Islanders. And it's like, that is a pretty interesting effort. Yeah, I think I remember 2003 when Washington was here and beat Oregon, and our buddy from the north, Dave Mahler, Softy, took a picture. Oh, it was up there. It was November of 2003 up there. Took a picture of himself. And I forgot where he posted it. It was from 2003, so obviously it wasn't Twitter or Facebook. And he's at midfield, and you could see the scoreboard in the background. And it said 42-10. And then you went through 2004, 5, 6, 7, 8, 9, 10, 11, 12, 13, 14, 15, until the 70-14 massacre, the first start ever, rather conspicuously, for Justin Herbert. So there you go. Obviously, things have changed a little bit since then. You had some real heart-wrenching losses to the Huskies. But, you know, the bottom line is, since the pick, especially for the older folk among us, the way the pendulum has swung in favor of Oregon. But I digress. What about you? The big story today is the, are you kidding me decision by a Texas judge to allow Brendan Sorsby an injunction. So he is, I don't know if he's just temporarily eligible. He's the guy who transferred from Cincinnati, if you haven't heard yet, we've talked about it many times, to Texas Tech, was found to, and by the way, too many people are acting like this guy saw the error of his ways, came clean, and threw himself on the mercy of the court. He got caught, decided to save his ass. He, you know, and he very well could have a gambling addiction. Who knows? We see this too often with athletes, celebrities, those who can afford lawyers. When they get caught with their hand in the cookie jar, you know, all of a sudden, it's some kind of addiction. I mean, we've heard Hollywood types get caught cheating on their wife for the fourth time. I have a sex addiction. Or get caught for another Dewey. Well, it's the alcohol. It's the substance. It's never them. And in cases, yeah, they're dealing with demons. That's all well and good. But there's consequences. And by the way, this is a case where how many times did I say, nope, no chance, zero, niet, nada, zilch, gyaboik. And I got to admit that I was wrong. I ran it through my head. I did all the reading and I was like, there's no chance any judge in their right mind is going to side against the NCAA here. And, you know, for most of us, siding with the NCAA is like, oh, take a little piece of my soul, why don't you? But the judge should have his license to practice law, or more importantly, make value decisions on people's lives, just yanked immediately. His name is Ken Curry of Tarrant County. You know, no visible connection to Texas Tech. I believe he works out of Fort Worth, about 300 miles from Lubbock, but the case was heard in Lubbock. You know, as far as we know, he never attended the school. But unbelievable. the line of the case so far that is beyond astounding. Sorsby's lawyer demonstrating, as Curry put it, quote, he will suffer a probable, imminent, and irreparable injury if he's unable to play for the Red Raiders in 2026. And in a world, a country as divided as we are right now, it is so, so, so rare. You can get pretty much everybody united, except the blind followers of Red Raiders football. You know, you get that group from each sports fan base who would be like, they'd be fine if you hired Stalin or Genghis Khan as long as it won football games. And so the judge prohibited the NCAA from preventing Sorsby from practicing or playing this fall, despite the fact, remember, this wasn't an accusation. He admitted, there's no doubt what happened, that he bet on his team, which is the ultimate no-no in sports. And by the way, suffering consequences from breaking the rules or violating the law, isn't that kind of the point of having rules or laws? And what kind of door does this kick open? Because, you know, we're not lawyers. I'm sure maybe a few of you, but for the most part, I know I'm not, and I know most of you aren't. But we understand legal precedents, right? You know, watch three episodes of Law and Order with Jack McCoy as assistant DA. Once that door is open, man, the floodgates. And you'll literally hear one of the lawyers when a question is asked that had not been able to be admitted prior, after some evidence is presented, you'll hear objection. And the other lawyer will go, Your Honor, he just opened that door. Proceed, Mr. McCoy. And I think that's where we are now. What a terrible, just short-sighted, I don't know, is it a spiteful decision? Is it a knock on the NCAA? Anyway, looking forward to the rest of the program. And the bottom of the hour, always stoked to have our pal Danny Vietti of the Wake and Rake podcast joining us to talk about Major League Baseball. We'll talk some Mariners. We'll talk about the injury to, I was going to say, to Giancarlo Stanton. I actually meant Aaron Judge, but what's the difference? Stanton's always hurt anyway, and he is again. Talk about how good the Braves are. Tim Mizorowski for the Brewers, who just set a record for the most heat ever delivered at 103.7 miles per hour for a starting pitcher. What Danny thinks of the first the early round of collective bargaining. So that'll come up at the bottom of the hour. But right now, we'll take a break. We'll be back. More sports talk.
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5: A better life with Dr. Sanjay Gupta.
6: Breast cancer is the most common cancer among women in the world. And according to a new study out of the University of Washington School of Medicine, an estimated 3.5 million cases a year are expected by 2050. Now, the good news is we've gotten so much better at screening, earlier detection, and cutting-edge treatments in many countries, including here in the United States. But even here in America, Black women have a death rate from breast cancer that is 40% higher than white women, a disparity that exists despite our world-class treatment infrastructure. So what can you do to lower your risk? Eat less red meat? Try your best to manage your blood sugar and your weight? Exercise is really important. Cut back on drinking, quit smoking. And remember this, you should start getting mammograms. At what age? 40. That's when you should start. I'm Dr. Sanjay Gupta, helping you live a better life.
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0: little more excellence tonight, trailing 6-5 in the bottom of the ninth. 0-1. Bozart hits his spot at 83 miles an hour. The Ducks are down to their last strike. The base is empty and two gone. 0-2 to Cooney. Strike three. Texas is headed to the College World Series.
1: By the way, I guess I could have guessed, but a record 39th trip to the College World Series? I mean, it only started like 60 years ago. No, that's inaccurate. That's completely inaccurate. I think it started in 1947, so that's 53. And it's like 90 years ago, but it's like half the time they're in. And obviously, as we welcome you back to Sports Talk, 284-8571, your Alliant Power Oregon fuel injection hotline. Is it more frustrating or heartbreaking for the fans? Another super regional, just a resilient, gutty team, down four, get within one, tie it, take the lead, lose it, but you got to doff your cap. And in the post game, Coach Waz was all about praising this Longhorn team, because Oregon, even though they were there with the way the tournament works, they were the home team in this game. So after that Rodriguez kid lined the two-run double down the left field line to turn a 5-4 Oregon lead into a 6-5 Texas advantage, Oregon still came up in the bottom of the eighth and the bottom of the ninth, and Cozart struck out four of the six batters. I do not know. I think there was, in the eighth, strikeout, ground out, then ground out, strikeout. Yeah, they didn't get the ball at the infield. Forgot who it was. One of the, maybe the last hitter or second to last hitter in the, Jax Jimenez in the bottom of the ninth. Saw a bunch of pitches, fouled off a few, then hit one right at the third baseman. On a 2-2 pitch. Then with Angelia up there, I thought he did a good job of taking the first pitch, but Cozart got a nice call on the corner to go 0-1, 0-2, and then just blew him away the fastball. And then, you fast forward to the end, Ryan Cooney was up, and you're thinking, get on. Save the season for now. Give the senior, Drew Smith, a chance in the on-deck circle. Fouls off the first pitch. Strike two on the corner. Strikeout, as you just heard from Joey Mack, the Oregon Sports Network from Learfield. And that was that. I was very superstitious in this game, because I said it many times this year. I was like, this is the team. This is the one that is going to get them to Omaha. And so I'm watching a few things with my wife, but I've got the laptop open with the game on. And when it was 4-0, then 4-1, then 4-3, I'm like, I can't change anything. And then we finished watching the Four Seasons, and I switched to the main TV just in time for them to turn 5-4 into 6-5. So I take full responsibility. No, seriously. That's what I did. But what an easy team to root for. I mean, obviously it starts with Waz, who I think we all had immeasurable respect for to begin with. And that speech he gave about when he took off after the Friday game against USC, for his daughter's graduation at Purdue. It's like sometimes you think, I mean, I can't really like a person better, somebody in sports. And, you know, it's liking a person that you don't know, but you see frequently. He's been a guest on the show a few times. And it's just like the way he put that, just the eloquence and just how leaving no doubt how much more important it was to be there with his daughter. So years from now, you didn't have to think, oh, what the hell was I thinking over a baseball game? Just like, man, I really thought this was going to be the year. And, you know, from Smith and the freshmen and some of the guys we've heard frequently, the interviews post-game with Joey or Ryan, just an affable group who play their asses off. And would have been cool for them to be the group to make the first trip to Omaha of the modern era. All right, we'll take a break. We'll come back. We'll talk some MLB with our buddy Danny Vietti. Wake and Rake podcast next.
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0: Alrighty, folks. Welcome, welcome, welcome. Sometimes timing is everything. Celebrating the Nick winning game two on Friday night, I got my hot tub, poured a nice cold one, and was listening to some Van Halen. I think my bumper music was paying attention. 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And lock up the Alliant Power Oregon Fuel Injection Hotline. 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It's at Danny Vietti. Davey, how's life treating you these days?
1: That's beautiful, man. You're a Yankee fan, right? So I should ask you the question. Are you doing okay with the Aaron Judge report?
0: You know what? The cushion was softened by how the Knicks are doing, because if I had to pick, I would go Knicks 1, Yankees 2, Giants 3. I mean, I'm all passionate and nuts about it. But, for example, a week from now, I might all of a sudden be like, oh, I've been putting this one off. So that's probably where I am. But I want to start. If anybody goes to at Danny Vietti, your story on X, because I'll admit I was like, oh, that guy in the COVID shortened season of 2020, Kyle Lewis, the Mariners center fielder, won Rookie of the Year 2 years before Julio Rodriguez. So what in the name of Mark Fidrich became of this guy?
1: Yeah, unfortunately, just like so many great athletes in Major League Baseball, it was just injuries that eventually caught up to Kyle Lewis. First-round draft pick out of Mercer. I mean, you mentioned he was basically Julio Rodriguez before Julio Rodriguez, and this was when the Seattle Mariners were trying to break that 20-plus-year, two-decade-long playoff drought, and I mean, he was the guy, albeit it was only a 60-game season. And he only played 58 games that season, but he had an 800-plus OPS. He had 11 home runs. He was looking like a superstar to be. He became, I think it was the second Major League Baseball player in the history of the game to hit a home run in his first three MLB baseball games. And then, unfortunately, it was a torn ACL in the minor leagues back in 2018, a torn meniscus in 2021. He went on the shelf with a concussion after being hit by a pitch in the noggin at one point. And Rookie of the Year in 2020, out of baseball, at least Major League Baseball, completely by 2023. A great human who has, although he's not playing baseball anymore, he is taking his skills to the youth baseball juncture or platform, I should say. And he is now the president of a 12U baseball club out in Atlanta, Georgia. So he is now passing on his talents and his guidance on to the youth of today.
0: Wow, what a wild story. But, yeah, when I heard what he was doing, I was like, well, that's really cool. Yeah. Let's stay with the Mariners, who've pulled ahead in a very suspect AL West. Obviously, it was an historic season for Cal Raleigh. He's now injured. Their big offseason move for Brendan Donovan, he's hurt. They still strike out a lot. When you look at this offense, what's your evaluation and, I guess, what's its capability?
1: It's a total coin flip, and this is who the Seattle offense has been for a couple of years now, really ever since they acquired Randy at the trade deadline 2 deadlines ago. It's a lot of swing and miss, and when you have a high swing and miss offense like the Seattle Mariners do, when things are going right, things are going right, and they seem to all click at the same time. And so we saw that in last year's postseason. This offense got hot, and everything was clicking, and this is just a very hit-and-miss offense. When things are not going right, you see a lot of swing and miss. They're not moving runners over. They don't like to bunt. And also, they don't manufacture runs whatsoever. And so when things are going wrong for this team, there's just nothing happening. I mean, it just stays idle. And so that's what happened to this team at the first month and a half of the season. It has nothing to do with the pitching. Bullpen-wise, starting pitching, it's one of the best in baseball and has been one of the best in baseball for the past probably 4 to 5 seasons. But this offense is so strikeout prone that when things are in the dumps, it's really in the dumps. So if you're Seattle, you have the talent. You just hope that it's clicking at the right time come the postseason, but it's a total coin flip whether you know whether these hitters are going to be hot or not.
0: Talking MLB, Danny Vietti, Wake and Rake podcast. You know, you mentioned the pitching. You know, Luis Castillo has been a little better the past few weeks. The group has six legit starters since Bryce Miller returned. I mean, are we looking at this because they're not going to go six deep all year? I mean, is we looking at the potential to bring a bat when the deadline rolls around? Because it's a unique situation.
1: No, it's a good problem to have. I mean, they have six legit starters right now, which, I mean, there's a lot of teams right now that are hoping to have four, five tops, you know. So they have six legit starters, and so they've been doing this piggyback situation with Castillo and Bryce Miller, and, you know, there's been a little bit of drama that has come out on whether the players are for it, and it's worked out for them. I mean, they've been able to go on this winning streak here. And then put themselves in first place in the American League West while doing this piggyback situation. So as much as players or fans might not like the unorthodox approach to starting pitching, it's working for them, so it's hard to question it right now. So I think what this team needs is Brendan Donovan to be healthy, because I just kind of mentioned how this team is very one-dimensional. They rely so much on the long ball and the slugging percentage. They don't have a lot of guys in this lineup that move guys over. Brendan Donovan is that guy. He's the guy that can move a guy over with less than two outs. He can bump the ball. He can put it, he has a lot of different tools in his toolbox. He's not a one-dimensional player. So Brendan Donovan being healthy again, and then possibly looking at the trade deadline to get maybe a Luis Arraez from San Francisco, somebody like that to complement this powerful offensive lineup.
0: Well, you mentioned it earlier. You knew I was going to end up in the South Bronx, and it's a big story. I mean, Aaron Judge is hurt. You got to figure he's gone a minimum of 8 weeks with that rib stress factor. You know, the catcher can't hit. He's hurt. Aside from Ben Rice at first, nobody's really putting fear into opposing staffs. You ask me, what do you make of this offense as it currently stands?
1: Another team that's a little more one-dimensional than especially teams in that division, such as Tampa, Toronto. But I think this is a good test for them. I do. I mean, this team so often, year in and year out, is so Aaron Judge dependent. And so this now opens the door for a guy like Ben Rice to be like, okay, you've been an MVP candidate thus far. Now the door is really open for you to really put the team on your back. And I think it's just a good test to see what this offense is capable of. I mean, Cody Bellinger has been swinging a hot bat all season long. The starting pitching is still not just capable, but is capable of being one of the more dominant starting staffs in baseball. And the front office has done a nice job the last couple of years of providing some depth and adding depth in the form of the shortstop, where I'm drawing a blank on his name. Caballero is who I was thinking of. Caballero, you bring in Ryan McMahon. They're a little bit limited outfield depth-wise, but I'm curious to see what these role players are going to be capable of doing without the services of Judge, because come playoff time, it can't be just on the shoulders of Judge. It's got to be a full team effort.
0: Yeah, hopefully he's healthy by then if they're still qualifying. We continue talking with Danny Vietti, Wake and Rake podcast. You guys had the mayor of Sacramento on your show, Kevin McCarty, where the A's currently are. But when it comes to potential expansion, we hear about Nashville. Folks here talk about Portland. But you've pointed out something I thought was fascinating, just how huge Central California is. Well, what could you tell us about the effort, I guess, to perhaps to get the state capital in that mix?
1: Yeah, I still think they're about third or fourth in line. Nashville is at the top. I still think Salt Lake City is right there. But I think before they put in, by they, I mean Sacramento, put in their official bid for an expansion team, I think most people thought, like, okay, outside shot, maybe they're like fifth or sixth in line. But they have upwards of $1.8 billion ready to rock for an expansion team in regards to land for a new stadium. They're missing, the big missing piece for Sacramento is they don't have a lead investor. And that's a massive missing piece, because in order to get an expansion team for Major League Baseball, which Major League Baseball is hoping to have by 2029, they're looking to add two teams, but you need a lead investor to be able to fit the bill for what's expected to be about $2 to $3 billion to afford an expansion team. Right now, Sacramento is looking for that lead investor, but what they have on paper in regards to land, stadium possibilities, not primary investors, but complementary investors, it's a very competitive bid. And as I said, I thought they were probably fifth or sixth in line outside chance a few weeks ago. Now with what they have on the table, I think they're just as competitive with, say, a Salt Lake City to get that second expansion team.
0: When Steinbrenner bought the Yankees in 1973, it was for $8.8 million. I read that, and I'm just like, oh, my God. I know it's been a half century, but still. Of course, the potential labor strife now looms. Mm-hmm. For the first time since they canceled in 94, the owners brought up the SC word, salary cap. And you've always heard that the union brothers in the NFL and NBA say, never give in. So I know it's early. I think this is going to get hideous, and I think we're going to miss some games next year. What do you make of where we're at and where we might head?
1: Yeah, we're at a boiling point, without a doubt. I mean, fans are upset because they think there's a competitive imbalance. Owners are saying, okay, there's a competitive imbalance. Well, let's do a salary cap. Well, the players are saying, whoa, whoa, whoa. It's not the big contracts that's the difference here. It's the fact that you owners aren't fitting the bill, and we want a salary minimum. So it's different perspectives from different sides. There's a lot of people that are pessimistic right now, and deservedly so. Call me naive, but I actually think they're in a decent spot right now. I think the fact that Major League Baseball owners in their first offer actually provided a salary floor, it was like $170 million, I think it was. That's a much more competitive number than I expected, at least in the initial talks. I mean, this is like buying a used car. You usually, you know, both sides start very far away from the middle, and eventually you inch your way towards the middle. If 170 is the starting point for your salary minimum, if all goes the way it should go, it should continue to increase and inch its way upward, if that's where we're starting. We'll see how things go, but I think the fact that they are having, at least right now, healthy discussions, you know, we haven't heard that no good, horrible word of non-starter. You never want to hear the word non-starter. So far, we haven't heard that yet. So call me naive, call me naively optimistic, but actually, I actually like where we're at right now with the negotiations.
0: All right, and the thing is, of course, TV ratings, the pace of the game, the attendance is—it's in a good spot. Just don't screw it up. Seems like each season we get this, you gotta see this guy, and now it's Jacob Mizrowski of the Brewers. I mean, 116 strikeouts in 76 innings. He just historically topped out near 104 miles an hour, but 6'7", I mean, he's not just a fastball pitcher. Just, Danny, how unique is this guy?
1: No, it's unhittable. I mean, it really is. I mean, as long as this kid can stay healthy, he's going to be this way for a long time to come. I mean, we've seen the miles per hour, the velocity tick up and up and up over the years. I think it's increased each of the last 20-something seasons' average fastball per year. But by that same token, we've also seen injuries have increased as well, because it puts a lot of toll on your body to throw as hard as these kids do. So, you know, we got to see what this kid is capable of doing over a long duration. But 104 as a starter through seven innings, it's like facing Mason Miller for seven straight innings. It's like facing a closer for seven innings. It's dominant, dominant stuff. He has a great breaking ball to go along with it. He attacks the strike zone. Milwaukee has not been able to climb that summit come postseason time. Maybe it's the Big Miz that is the X factor that can finally get this team over the top in the postseason.
0: 92, 93 for your off-speed stuff. I mean, come on. And lastly, the Braves' disappointment last year. Getting healthy seemed key. But then Spencer Strider started the year on the injured list. They got Ronald Acuna off back-to-back injury-plagued years. Chris Sale, what's he, 37 now? What about how this team has just maintained? I think it's been 2 months where they haven't lost more than two in a row.
1: Not too many people gave up on this team way too early. I mean, last season, it was like Murphy's Law. Whatever could happen would happen. Like, it just, the you-know-what hit the fan in every single category. Pitching-wise, pitching injuries with Strider, offensively, Acuna, defensively. Like, and not to mention these all-star players like Ozzie Albies, Matt Olson, Austin Riley, they were all having career-worst years. It just all seemed to happen at once. And so coming into the season, I was asked, you know, which team is perhaps the most competitive with the Los Angeles Dodgers in the National League? And I didn't hesitate. I right away said Atlanta, because this team is more than capable of becoming the best offense in the league, even more so than the Dodgers. That's the amount of depth and offensive firepower this team has. And they've been able to have now what's looking like the best record in Major League Baseball, despite Ronald Acuna Jr. is just finally now starting to get the bat going. He had an OPS of just over 700 through the first month and a half. Over this last month and a half, his OPS is creeping up towards his career average up over 900. So if they can get their MVP back to what he is capable of doing, sky's the limit, because this offense is legit.
0: The ghost of Ted Turner shall be guiding them the rest of the way. folks, he's Danny Vietti. Got to check out the Wake and Rake podcast on the X platform. It's at Wake and Rake Pod. Link all he's up to using at Danny Vietti. Danny Vietti, always appreciate your unique lens, your time, and your A-plus information. Thanks a million. Be well. Enjoy it all. And, of course, we'll catch up a little later in the season.
1: Sounds like a plan, Steve. Enjoy your Knicks, my man. Enjoy it while it lasts.
0: All right. Appreciate it, man. Have a good one. Bye. There you go. Danny V. All anybody. I wonder what the longest I've gone the last 3 weeks. Once they were almost through Philly, so 2.5 weeks, without thinking or talking about my Knicks. It hasn't been a lot. All right, great stuff from Danny. Back with...
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7: People have started using AI for all sorts of things, but I cannot think of an area where the stakes are higher than your health. First of all, I'll tell you this. I know doctors who have cracked some seemingly impossible cases with the help of AI, so it can be a powerful tool. But AI can also hallucinate, provide bad advice, and be just as confident when it does that. If you do decide to plug any personal medical information into one of these chatbots, you should know that while the companies that created them have robust privacy protections in place, they are not bound by HIPAA, like your healthcare provider is. Whatever the advice presented to you, take it with a degree of healthy skepticism. Always get a second opinion. And remember, if you ever experience concerning symptoms, skip the AI consult and head straight to the ER. I'm Dr. Sanjay Gupta, helping you live a better life.
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0: some more VH, rocking us into the final segment of the 3 o'clock hour on Monday, June 8th, 2026. How you doing? Welcome back to Sports Talk, 95.3 The Score. 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Always grateful for the time. One of our favorite guests talking some MLB, Danny Vietti. 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All right, I mentioned the phone lines, 284-8571. Let's venture to the Alliant Power Oregon Fuel Injection Hotline. You're live on Sports Talk. Who have I got out there?
1: Jersey Jack, Steve.
0: Hey, Jack.
1: So if our so fearless leader is heading to New York City to see the Knicks and Spurs game, I think he's really pretty stupid, because if he was going to go to a game, he should go to game four. If he goes to this game, which he is supposedly going to, and the Knicks lose, do you know, he's already disliked in New York. Do you know how seriously he will be hated in New York City for breaking the streak?
0: Well, let me put it to you this way. I was joking with a buddy of mine. I was like, I don't care if it's Washington, Lincoln, if Ulysses S. Grant was going to the game to knock back a few. When you hear the commotion it's causing, that they're telling people to get there 2 hours before the game, and you can't do anything in the area, how about you have the decency or the self-awareness to say, maybe this isn't a good idea, but between he and James Dolan, the population of the world is them. They very rarely think of anybody else.
1: It's me and me alone. It's me and

0: thought of anybody but himself back then. So forget about
1: right.
0: it.
1: Yeah. And he used to go to games. Look, he was a sports fan. You know, he tried to get buy a team in the NFL, and they blackballed him. And that's why he hates the NFL.
0: Yeah, he tried to buy the Bills.
1: Right, right. And they said no, and he holds it against him to this day. Well, you know, that's his nature. He's a judge.
0: We're just going to root the Knicks on and forget about anybody.
1: Yeah, baby.
0: All right, have a good
1: yeah.
0: one. All right, take it easy. All right, 284-8571, the Alliant Power Oregon Fuel Injection Hotline. Why would anybody, first of all, understand something? He's not a Knicks fan. He was at a game in 2014 when LeBron and the Heat were in town as a guest, when he was still hosting that ridiculous reality show. Before that, he was at a game documented in 1999 when they were in the finals. Before that, it's documented he was at a game in 1994 when they were in the finals. You know, we know who the Knicks fans are. We know who the Laker fans are. We know who, and let's face it, he was a celebrity for decades and decades before he was a politician. I'm from there. I never saw him mentioned at Jets game, at Yankees games or Giants games or Knicks games. He's not a fan of those teams. And he's always been, and now just been the same person he's been since I first knew of his existence in the 70s. He is a fan of one thing and one thing only, himself. All right, let's get caught up. From the sports desk brought to you by Frost Food Coors Light, cold as the Rockies, Texas Tech quarterback Brendan Sorsby granted a temporary injunction against the NCAA that could clear the way for him to play the Red Raiders in 2026, even after he was declared ineligible for wagering on college sports. Of course, Game 3 of the NBA Finals, 5:30 tonight on ABC. Not that I'm thinking about it. Duck baseball, the season is over, but Oregon, Braden Jaska, has been named a second-team freshman All-American by the National Collegiate Baseball Writers Association, just the fifth Duck ever to be named to that team. And some Emeralds news as they get ready to return home for a six-game homestand against Spokane that starts tomorrow night. Luis de la Torre named the Northwest League Pitcher of the Week for his performance against Everett on Saturday. And if you didn't catch it, she finished sixth in the U.S. Women's Open. Oregon's junior, Kiara Romero, she is unbelievable. She earned the silver medal as the low amateur in the field, 3 under par at that killer Riviera Country Club track. And an NFL note, the Chiefs are signing Legarius Sneed to a one-year deal worth up to $5 million. This is the team that drafted him in 2020. He was traded to the Titans in 2024. And so now he's a corner and he's back with KC. All right, all our updates are brought to you by Frost Brewed Coors Light, cold as the Rockies, which brings us to break time. 4 o'clock hour is next. 95.3 The Score.
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12: A Better Life with Dr. Sanjay Gupta.
13: Breast cancer is the most common cancer among women in the world. And according to a new study out of the University of Washington School of Medicine, an estimated 3.5 million cases a year are expected by 2050. Now, the good news is we've gotten so much better at screening, earlier detection, and cutting-edge treatments in many countries, including here in the United States. But even here in America, black women have a death rate from breast cancer that is 40% higher than white women. A disparity that exists despite our world-class treatment infrastructure. 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Cut back on drinking, quit smoking. And remember this, you should start getting mammograms. At what age? 40. That's when you should start. I'm Dr. Sanjay Gupta, helping you live a better life.
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0: It is then. 4 o'clock hour has arrived on a Monday, June 8th, 2026, into the second full week of June as summer bearing down on us, right? 13 days away. Eugene Ems, as they count it down to clinch the first half championship and lock their spot into September's Northwest League championship round, will be home starting tomorrow against Spokane for the rest of the week. Looks like during the week, 6:35, first pitches, of course, we're your voice of the M's, and we'll have Jacob Archer in here at 6:20 every night with the call, with the pregame, prepping for the call of the game. As far as local sports, we've got the track and field championships in town this week and the Eugene Emeralds. And that is why, because of what happened over the weekend in Austin, no more Duck baseball. Frustrating, disappointing finish to an entertaining, highly successful season in a super for the third time in 4 years. Really thought this was the year they were finally going to break through. That's a really good Texas team that they ran into after getting, first of all, before you blink your eye, it felt like it was 4-0 in both games. I mean, yesterday, obviously, the back-to-back homers served up to start the game. But, we'll get into that when we do our weekend review. We are about an hour and 25 minutes away from the start of Game 3 of the NBA Finals as the Knicks look to take the historically 100% commanding 3-0 lead against San Antonio. I wanted to talk about this injunction that leaves Brendan Sorsby of Texas Tech eligible to play in a move that is just being resoundingly destroyed by everybody. And, you hear people from Texas Tech that, you're just against Tech. No, the school literally has nothing to do with this, why people are against this. First of all, historically, in what sport would Texas Tech be such a threat that you would even care? I mean, they made the playoff last year. That's great because they're one of the schools who have made the financial commitment, but they really didn't make a threat. I mean, they got shut out in the biggest game they've played. And I'll be honest, I'm just trying to think off the top of my head. 2008, was it? The Mike Leach team who finished in that three-way tie in what was technically the Big 12, but really should have been the Big 10 because that's after schools had departed. Otherwise, and maybe you do view Texas Tech football a little differently now because of the landscape of the sport has changed. But it was 2008. They won 11 games. They went 12-2 this year, 8-1 in conference, and made it to the Orange Bowl. But you have to go back to 1976 to the last time they won double-digit games. So, obviously, I'm not losing my mind. Texas Tech had a really good basketball team, I want to say, within the last 5 years. Am I making stuff up again? I feel like there was a Final Four run in there in... No, I guess it was an elite. Oh, yeah, there it is. There it is. Under Chris Beard. There you go. 2019. They made it to the national final losing to Virginia. But historically, they have not been what you would call a national power. My point is, nobody's pissed off at this ruling because it's Texas Tech. They're pissed off because they're like, what in the actual hell is going on with that judge seeing? I mean, as I mentioned in the first hour, first of all, 284-8571, your Alliant Power Oregon Fuel Injection Hotline. You could also hit me up during on the text line, 321-0824. It's a cardinal rule. I mean, you can't bet on your team. And I forget who it was today. Morning show guys here or Jim Rome. The thing, well, gambling's legal. Now just stop. Stop. Full stop, like they used to do with telegrams. Dear Fred, stop. Train expected in at 2:42 at Penn Station. Stop. It's just stop. Well, he was betting on his own team. Stop. He was a bench guy. Stop. Just stop with all of it. Remember the trouble Rick Neuheisel got for filling out a March Madness pool in a different sport? I mean, it's irrelevant. None of that has anything to do with anything. It's meaningless. First of all, the reason you're not supposed to bet on your own sport is because, in essence, you have inside information. You have an advantage. And if there's one thing gambling houses, gambling sites hate, it's when they lose the advantage. So what happens is, it's not so much the act of making a wager on your own team. It's the making a wager that leads to when you fall into a hole. And then all of a sudden you're like, well, maybe I happen to know our safety and left tackle are banged up. And even if they play, they're not going to be 100%. And the matchup this week, Team B has a tremendous rush end who's going to work over our tackle, and they have a tight end who's just a threat in the middle of the field, and our safety is the one who usually handles that responsibility. It's just beyond arrogant. It's beyond stupid. And I guess I was kind of surprised to find out, A, that somewhat limited options that the NCAA has, and time is of the essence to kind of halt this nonsense. I'll get to that in a little bit. But as always, 284-8571, your Alliant Power Oregon Fuel Injection Hotline. It brings us to break time. We'll be back. 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
9: 20 years ago, the average attention span was about 2.5 minutes. Today, it's just 47 seconds. Pretty disconcerting. That's according to new research out of UC Irvine. But really, this isn't our fault, at least not entirely. We can blame technology and the world around us. Attention, it turns out, is not an unlimited resource. You only have so much of it to give. Start paying more attention to what times of the day you seem to be at your mental peak. Try to knock out the more complicated stuff during that time. It's also important to take breaks every so often so you can more easily lock in when you're trying to concentrate. One expert said, even trying to visualize where you want to end your day with everything all wrapped up or with tons left to do, that can act as a real motivator. I'm Dr. Sanjay Gupta, helping you live a better life.
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0: NCAA previously ruled him permanently ineligible. Why? Because he bet not only on sports, he gambled on his own team when he was a member of the Indiana Hoosiers. Do you have a common sense? Do you have a duh alarm? Like, yes, you cannot bet on your own team.
1: Yeah.
0: Baseball has the rule. The NFL has the rule. The NCAA had the rule, or so I thought. I don't know what the rules are now.
1: Yeah.
0: I know it's only a temporary injunction, but this felt like an open and shut thing.
2: Alrighty, folks, that was Randy Scott of ESPN talking about this ruling, which we all thought we knew the rule, but obviously this judge didn't know the rule. I forgot who said there are like however many people are in the world, 8.7 billion or something, are against this ruling, but one Texas judge decided, well, nah, I got this. What a terraragundia. So, with Sorsby now eligible-ish, permanently eligible, eligible to play in 2026. So here are the halt and catch fire nonsense options for the NCAA. The legal team can appeal the temporary injunction to the Texas Appellate Court and request an emergency stay to halt him from playing until the broader lawsuit is resolved. If the NCAA is unsuccessful in court and Sorsby plays, NCAA bylaws dictate that if an athlete is ultimately ruled ineligible and a school plays them anyway, those games are subject to forfeiture. However, the NCAA cannot ban Texas Tech from the college football playoff for gambling infractions committed before he transferred to the school. Well, he did get a 2-game suspension, which a lot of people were like, when the hell has a judge ever made that kind of decision about a team suspension? I mean, it's usually the program, conference, or NCAA guidelines. It's like nothing makes sense. No one saw this coming. I mean, I've talked about it, and right now I stand as if the saying is right as rain, what's wrong? Wrong as a mudslide? Because that's where I stand right now. Because I again and again, I was like, I actually was like, sometimes when a frivolous case is brought to court, the judge will, you know, chastise the lawyers and be like, you're paying the opposing attorney fees, you're paying the court fees, you're paying the filing fees, you're paying the fines for wasting the court's time. That's what I thought was more likely to happen. It's like, why are you even bringing this to me? Oh, I see. Jeez. Unbelievable. So while I must confess to being 100% wrong with my no chance, zero, nada, niet, yaboik, zilch. How many other ways could you say none? I guess you could get into different languages and have zero, no. We could go, I don't want to delve anymore. It's just, no one who I've read, except for contrarians, trolls, homers, and diehard Texas Tech fans, have been able to make any kind of sense out of this because it doesn't make any sense. All right, I wanted to remind you, every Monday at Beer Garden in Eugene's Whitaker neighborhood, they've got their bluegrass jam. Well, due to the weather tonight, that's canceled. But with the start of a new month, the friends at Beer Garden, they do their generous Jell-O campaign, which means one specialty Jell-O shot and one community organization So for every specialty Jell-O shot this month, a dollar goes to Shift Community Cycles, a community-centered bicycling hub providing mobility and skills to all, working towards making Eugene and Lane County a world classic 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So, the Jell-O shot of the month is a blueberry lemon drop Jell-O shot featuring blueberry vodka, elderflower liqueur, blue curacao, blueberry Jell-O, and lemon Jell-O. 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Very cool. As always, learn more online. 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The bluegrass jam for tonight has been canceled. No paper required. All right, 284-8571. 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There was a really funny repost by, I guess you could say, former colleague and former lead-in to my show, Doug Gottlieb, who went back and found the pundits who were so wrong the day the Knicks traded for and gave the big contract to Jalen Brunson, especially my favorite part, Stephen A. Smith, who he doesn't just piss me off because he just says things straight out of his rear end, but he's born in the Bronx, raised in Queens, and we know he's a Knicks fan, but he's also a vocal Cowboys fan. Listen. You can't be both. You can't. I'm just trying to think of what the equivalent, what the comp would be. You know, I'm born and raised in Eugene, and I'm a diehard Duck and Husky football fan. Well, how about this? That's the same sport. I'm wrong there. I take that back. I am a diehard Duck basketball fan, but a Husky football fan. What? What do you mean? How? How does that even work? So I got to hunt that sound. It's pretty funny. I'll see what I can come up with when we rally the troops for another segment of Sports Talk next.
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10: People have started using AI for all sorts of things, but I cannot think of an area where the stakes are higher than your health. First of all, I'll tell you this. I know doctors who have cracked some seemingly impossible cases with the help of AI, so it can be a powerful tool. But AI can also hallucinate, provide bad advice, and be just as confident when it does that. If you do decide to plug any personal medical information into one of these chatbots, you should know that while the companies that created them have robust privacy protections in place, they are not bound by HIPAA, like your healthcare provider is. Whatever the advice presented to you, take it with a degree of healthy skepticism. Always get a second opinion. And remember, if you ever experience concerning symptoms, skip the AI consult and head straight to the ER. I'm Dr. Sanjay Gupta, helping you live a better life.

0: Alrighty, folks, welcome back. Sports Talk 95.3, The Score. Getting to the halfway point of our stay with you on this magnificent Monday. Good to have you in. 284-8571, your Alliant Power Oregon fuel injection hotline. So, you go back to July of 2022. That is when the New York Knicks signed Jalen Brunson, who had gone in the second round to Dallas, and he made $1.2 million, $1.4 million, $1.6 million, $1.8 million as part of his rookie deal. And of course, back then, with Dallas, he had 2 years where he was a backup point guard. And he was top five for sixth man of the year in 21. Then his last year in Dallas. By the way, always a very good shooter. Good three-point shooter, 38-39%. But from the floor, a career 49% shooter, which I don't have to tell you, is very good. But even with Dallas, with Luka Doncic, I think a lot of people forget he was scoring 15, 16. Then his last 2 years with the Mavs, he was an 18-point-a-game guy. And I could honestly say when he was signed, I was like, I guess they need a point guard. Might as well roll the dice. I was very neutral about the whole thing. First of all, the summer he signed, the year before, the Knicks stunk. They went 37-45. They didn't even make the playoffs. So I wasn't like, oh, this is a huge move. It was more like, we'll wait and see. And, you know, being who I am and where I'm from, I always liked the Villanova guys. I never knew they'd become the Nova Knicks with Bridges and Hart. I cannot. If somebody wants to pull the tapes where I was like, oh my God, what are they thinking? I wasn't. I was like, we'll see. He's better than what they have. It was really a very nonchalant. And I'll tell you what, when it happened, I probably mentioned it in one of my updates and didn't dwell on it very much. But here are some who were a little more adamant in their feelings about the move.
1: Trading that first round pick away, and for what? To go all in on clearing cap space in hopes of signing Jalen Brunson? And Jalen Brunson isn't the answer!
2: And I worry that they're gonna look at Jalen Brunson, maybe for one of the few times they've seen him, they're like, wait, we spent $27 million a year on this?
3: It's an awful idea. The saddest sweepstakes ever. The Jalen Brunson sweepstakes. Is Jalen Brunson one of the 10 best point guards in basketball? Maybe he's 10th.
4: I don't think this is a move that puts them into playoff contention.
5: It is not going to be the type of player that elevates them into contender status.
6: I don't love the Jalen Brunson signing. I think it's too much money.
7: I mean, Kevin Durant is playing basketball in New York City, and you're just like talking about, can we get Brunson?
8: But the Knicks are acting like he's KD. I'm going to repeat, Jalen Brunson.
1: Trading their first round pick.
0: So there you go. Stephen A. Smith, Dan Patrick, Nick Wright, Rich Eisen, Brian Windhorst, mocking the pick. And so that was a four-year, $104 million deal. And now, in 2024, before last year, when he made the when he helped them make the run all the way to the Final Four. So his second year with his first year with the Knicks, he finished top 15 in MVP, fourth as comeback player of the year, averaged 24 points a game. Second year, fifth in the MVP, all NBA second team and all-star, and then last year, he was the comeback player of the year, an all-star NBA second team, And then this year, of course. So as a Knick, he's averaged 24, 29, 26, and 26 points. And more importantly, they'll pay him $34 million this year, $37 next year, and $40 in 27, 28. And I don't have to tell you, if you're a top 10 player in the league, which back-to-back years, if you're all NBA second team, you are, $40 million is under market value. But he seems to be a guy who has, when people, well, what do you think about renegotiating? He's like, I want to win, bring in more guys. For leave some money there for salary cap. And I'm like, attaboy, that's what I want to hear. And we're now inside an hour until they tip it off. All right, 284-8571, the Alliant Power Oregon Fuel Injection Hotline. A couple stories that caught my attention. One was really sad and one is really scary. Paige Sinicki, greatest shortstop in Duck softball history, fair to say. Last year, obviously, as a senior. Well, she shared a video yesterday to social media talking about the details. She's been fighting a battle, stage 2 breast cancer. And she talked about this road to recovery, including 8 rounds of chemo, surgery, radiation therapy starts this month. And I hadn't heard anything about it. She obviously kept it to herself. As is, you know, obviously it's her right. This is deeply personal and it's nobody's business, but she went public with it. And she said, this past year, I went from the best moments of my life to the hardest. And she talked about winning the Big Ten, getting to the Women's College World Series, graduating, playing pro. And then last November 11th, she got the diagnosis. And so what she's doing is she says she's still working out and training for softball. She's a grad assistant at the University of Utah working on her master's degree, still fighting this horrific disease. So I was like, oh, man, this is awful. And obviously wish her nothing but the best. Just a class athlete, great athlete. What a player. And then, of course, I get living here in Eugene. I mean, if you hear about the passing of someone like Bulls analyst and former player Stacey King, it just, you know, you'd like, oh, naturally, if you're a decent human being, it's just, oh, my God, that's awful. But when you do a show like this for as long as I have, it's been a while, but we've used some of his sound clips, just not that recently because the Bulls have been irrelevant and they don't come down the line very often. But like Cedric Maxwell of the Celtics broadcasts, I'll say Bill Walton, John Madden, Harry Carey of the Cubs, Kevin Harlan, Mike Breen. Just there are certain broadcasters that are not just good at their job. They've got wit, they've got humor, they're just very happy, they're very joyful. It's always very uplifting to hear them do their job. And clearly, if you heard Rome today and some others, that was Stacey King. And I was trying to think, who would it be? You could pick somebody from where you're from here, local, if you're from another market, who when you listen to the broadcast just made it fun to listen or watch. It doesn't have to be radio. One of my favorite guys used to be Marcus Johnson. Remember the old Fox Sports Northwest? He used to call a lot of Duck games, basketball with Steve Fiziok. And I remember, had to be 97, 98, early on in Ernie Kent's career, because the Bruins had Toby Bailey. A really good athlete. and they're playing the Ducks, and Billy just commits a blatant foul, starts whining, and Marcus Johnson, just funny as hell, Toby Bailey, who of course has never committed a foul at any level of basketball. As an old Yankees fan, the Scooter, Phil Rizzuto, might know him from Seinfeld fame. Holy cow! But King, terrific basketball player. I mean, he was an All-American, Big 8 Player of the Year at Oklahoma, part of that Billy Tubbs team, the old Big 8 Final with Danny Manning in Kansas, 1988, the Larry Brown coach team. I mean, hell, he wasn't just a lottery pick. He was sixth overall in the 89 draft, where the top pick was Purvis, I Never Get Nervous, Ellison, guys like Len Rice, Sean Elliott at Arizona. He was a bench guy, but, you know, part of Chicago's first three-peat in 1991, 2, and 3. You know, he was a reserve, he was a sub, but, you know, he'd play his 72, 74 games, spell. Back then, I guess it would be Horace Grant up front, maybe Bill Cartwright. But you know that the locals, those in the Windy City. And by the way, I did not read about a cause of death, but I did read just 59 years old. So, yeah, that's not good. That's not good. That's heartbreaking. All right, 284-8571, the Alliant Power Oregon Fuel Injection Hotline. I was reading this story. Of course, with the World Cup starting and with things are now in this country with immigration and visas, there's a lot of tension and a lot of up in the air for certain people coming here to either play, or in the case of Omar Artan, a referee from Somalia, denied entry. So he gets elected to officiate at the World Cup, and confirmation from U.S. Customs and Border that a Somali national planning to referee had been denied entry after arriving at Miami International from Istanbul. They didn't name the person by name, but FIFA later confirmed he was the only ref from Somalia. So apparently, and by the way, this is not a FIFA decision. And it was noted that Customs and Border Protection, CBP, that they're subject to inspection and vetting, and Somalia is on the list of U.S. banned countries for immigration. And it's amazing how everybody just covers their own ass. FIFA, with their statement, we're not involved in the host country immigration processes, including visas, and we've been informed that Mr. Artan's status will not be changed at present. You know, we're talking about they're still considering Homeland Security getting involved. They're threatening to halt customs processing at airports in certain cities they don't like. And it starts on Wednesday, and all of this is still not straightened out. So, yeah. You're reading this, and you know, you don't think much of it, and then you're like, well, there's 48 teams here playing, you know, 24 matches over a couple of days. You do need officials. So while the administration has had some hardline measures, they're trying to be a little more welcoming towards World Cup visitors. Because if you've been following it all, it's not this explosion of tourism that, you know, the host cities who bid all this money to have these matches in their backyard, hotels, are not filling up, and it's just let's put it this way. It's just another unique situation this country finds itself in. All right, we'll take a break. We'll come back. We'll have an update. I'll be working on my nervous breakdown over Game 3, and we'll have more sports talk.
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16: We all know how important it is to stay active as we age, especially as we get older. But I've come to realize that for as good as people are about getting their cardio in, a lot of older folks really don't seem to be doing the recommended amount of strength training or even understand why it's so important. It helps you stay functional and therefore independent for as long as possible. Certified strength and conditioning specialist Dana Santis says a great place to start is not with dumbbells or barbells, but with your body weight, which allows you to build strength while also learning how your body moves and where your limitations exist. It also reduces the risk of overwhelming your connective tissue, which adapts more slowly than muscles as we get older. Once you're comfortable, you can dial up that intensity, but do it slowly, do it carefully. I'm Dr. Sanjay Gupta, helping you live a better life.
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0: baseline right, down a point. 7 seconds to go. Inbound to De'Aaron Fox. Fox has it with 20 points tonight. Fox now pass to Wemby. Wemby rises. His shot's no good. Rebound Knicks. Game's over. Lucky 13 for the Knicks. Their 13th straight win has given New York a 2-0 lead, and they're headed to Madison Square Garden for the next two.
1: We'll just screw it up in these trying times. We're not trying to cut the headlights. Summer's a knife. I'm always waiting for you just to cut to the moon.
2: Alrighty, folks, we got some Tay-Tay, who, like I said, I wasn't sure where I read it and if it was a reliable source, but her wedding to Travis Kelce, they said July 4th, coincidentally, at Madison Square Garden. I was like, Kelce's an Ohio guy. I don't even know where Tay-Tay is from, but I don't believe it was, she's definitely not an NYC gal, right? Nah. There's a trivia question for you. By the way, that was Mark Kestisher with the call on ESPN Radio from Friday night. Where is Taylor Swift from? Pennsylvania. Huh. Oh, I guess they moved to Tennessee, West Reading, Pennsylvania, and nearby Montgomery County. Oh, I know where that is. So she's not exactly a rural gal, but kind of not exactly a city slicker, but she lives in New York City now, I guess. All right. By the way, I will be, so what do we got here? The wedding's in less than 3 weeks or about 4 weeks. I still haven't got my invitation. I'm very disappointed in Tay-Tay. All the support that I've given her and Travis over these years. All right, 284-8571, the Alliant Power Oregon Fuel Injection Hotline. I'm going to lock that up. We still have a very big weekend review to get to, which will include the Ducks in the Super Regional at Austin and the NBA Finals and a remarkable performance at the U.S. Women's Open by a duck. But right now, let's do this. Coming at you from the Frost Brewed Coors Light Sports Desk. Cold as the Rockies. Texas Tech quarterback Brandon Sorsby has been granted a temporary injunction against the NCAA that could clear the way for him to play for the Red Raiders in 2026. Even after the transfer quarterback was declared ineligible for wagering on college sports, something he's never denied. Oregon freshman baseballer Brandon Jaska, a second-team freshman All-American, just the fifth Duck player ever to achieve that honor. And from the Eugene M's, Luis De La Torre, was named the Northwest League Pitcher of the Week for his performance against Everett on Saturday. 6 innings, 1 hit, 1 unearned run, whiffed a career-high 12. And the Kansas City Chiefs are signing Lajarius Sneed, cornerback, to a 1-year deal worth up to $5 million.

0: The Garden's on like 33rd and 8th, but there's multiple, you know, it's a big circle. It takes up a city block. And some of the stories already, horror shows of people walking into barricades with tickets, just unable to find their way into the arena, getting there early, as they were told, once they realized what the gridlock would be when this decision came down. This is crazy. So apparently the inside shot of the Garden now, 45 minutes or so before tip-off, is pretty quiet because the ability to get in. You've got Sham Sharania talking about he was stopped by the Secret Service. It's just an absolute horror show trying to get into the Garden, and completely unnecessary for absolute no reason, and taking the focus off of the game, man. Waited 27 years for this. Had to go to this game. Unbelievable. All right, we'll be back with the 5 o'clock hour, 95.3 The Score.
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